0: excited to open a testo.
1: How are things going right now with everything that's going on? I see you guys have a really nice outdoor setup. This is great.
0: Thank you for that. We're waiting. We're in survival mode. Yeah, but people are still coming. A lot of regulars still show up, you know.
1: And you guys have takeout, right?
0: All the time.
1: All the time.
0: Takeout is our main bread.

How are we doing, folks? You are listening to Gugumuk on Radio Free Brooklyn. You just heard Little Milton with the song If You Love Me, released off of Sun Records. Before that, we had an instrumental from Johnny Harris with the song Footprints on the Moon from his album Movements. And that followed one of my favorite classic country songs, It Wasn't God Who Made Honky Tonk Angels, sung by the legendary Kitty Wells. And at the top of the set, we had the one and only Graham Parsons, the song Return of the Grievous Angel off of his final album, Grievous Angel. Thank you so much for tuning in to Gugumuk this week here on Radio Free Brooklyn. Remember that we are listener supported. So if you like what you hear, go to our website to the donate tab and help us stay alive here. And I do believe your donations are tax deductible, so do with that what you may. But thank you so much for tuning in, though, keeping us alive. Blood and guts and tears here on Gugumuk. We got a great set of music coming up for you right now. I recently got, I guess to some people, this band's getting a little old hat, but I think they're one of the classics. This is the Rolling Stones, of course, with a cut from Beggar's Banquet with their legendary hit, Street Fighting Man, here on Gugumuk.

said I'm feeling all right, baby. You know why? It's because the sun shines. A beautiful day.

How are we doing, folks? You are listening to Goo Goo Muck on Radio Free Brooklyn. We got Henry Mancini underneath me with the song Experiment in Terror. Before that, we had Rotary Connection with the song I Am the Black Gold of the Sun from their album Hey Love. Before Rotary Connection, we had Daniel Romano, the song All the Reaching Trims from his album Finally Free. And that followed the Jesus Lizard with the song Alexis Feels Sick from their most recent album Rack, came out in 2024, sounding as good as ever. Before that, we had the John Spencer Blues Explosion with their song Magical Colors off their album Acme. And at the top of the set, of course, we had The Stones with Street Fighting Man from their album Beggar's Banquet here on Goo Goo Muck. Thank you so much for tuning in. We got another great set of music coming up for you. In case you forgot, though, there is an app that you can carry with you in your phone everywhere you go. Just look up Radio Free Brooklyn in your app store, and you'll find it right there. We got another great set of music coming up. One of my favorite underrated artists of all time. We got some Robert Wyatt from his album Nothing Can Stop Us with the song At Least I Am Free.

are doing, folks. You are listening to Gugumuk on Radio Free Brooklyn. That last song you heard was The Who, of course, with I Can See 4 Miles off their album The Who Sell Out. Before that, we had Gary Numan doing his version, the first movement of Choice Gynopedias. And that followed Basil Kirchen with the song Sketch 2. Before that, we had Chuck Senrick with the song Don't Be So Nice off of his album Dreamin'. And at the top of the set, we had Robert Wyatt with the song At Last I Am Free. That's all the music I have for you this week, folks. But don't you worry, I'll be back next week. Tune on in here on Radio Free Brooklyn. I'm going to leave you off today with the artist Ruby Ann singing her song Do Right Mama here on Gugumuk.

0: 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I'm Calvin Williams. 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

0: Yes, son? Well, son, a funny thing about regret is that it's better to regret something you have done than to regret something you haven't done. And by the way, if you see your mom this weekend, would you be sure and tell her,
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I'm your hostess with the mostest, DJ Facebell Morningstar, and you are trapped with me for another exciting hour of Evil Lurks. You just heard Butthole Surfers with, I think their most iconic track, Sweatloaf. If you see your mother, tell her, Satan, Satan, Satan, Satan. Before that, we heard On the Might of Princes with their very kindly titled Go Fuck Yourself 2023 Remaster from their album Sirens 2023 Remaster from 2003. And before that, we heard Yumi from Singapore with Lie the Paralogue. I do not know what a paralogue is. I'm sure I can look it up. I kind of know what being live is, but not off the top of my head. Coming up next, we have Ave Mujica, an anime band, because I have no standards and no morals, with their song Divine. It's actually kind of hard because it has almost blast beats, but blah, blah, blah, blah, blah. 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

Two Evil Lurks on Radio Free Brooklyn. I am your hostess with the mostest, DJ Facebell Mavegor and Morningstar, and you are listening to our, well, you are listening to Radio Free Brooklyn, your home for independent, listener-supported community radio. You just heard Shock Paris with Tokyo Rose. The cover of that album is a woman who is also a robot playing a guitar that is also the Eiffel Tower. You don't get much more 80s metal than that. The song is about the Japanese propagandist who broadcasted in English during World War II. Or, well, there were multiple Tokyo Roses. Anyways, before that, we heard Hassan Isaba from Boston with their song Watching the Eyes of Someone Lying. Like all good screamo, it has a vocalist who absolutely sucks and a drummer who might be the greatest drummer of all time. Before that, we heard Ave Mujica with Divine. Coming up next, we have Ethel Kane, no stranger to the ethereal imagery herself, with her song Strangers. I don't normally play Ethel Kane, but today I've decided to change that. I don't know why. Actually, I know exactly why, because I was reading a Southern Gothic novel that sort of reminded me of her music. Anyways, without further ado, Ethel Kane, for some reason.

All right. Hello, hello. Welcome, one. Welcome, all. Hello, how are you doing? You are currently listening to Radio Free Brooklyn, your home for independent, listener-supported community radio. I am your hostess with the mostest, DJ Facebell Morningstar, star, star, star. I don't have a distortion, I don't have a Roland Space Echo, so I guess my voice will have to do. Anyways, you just heard Sum 41 with their song Pain for Pleasure. Funny thing is that before I really got into like pop punk and that kind of really cheesy 2000s poppy sort of punk type stuff that I feel like is the enormous guilty pleasure, I did like Sum 41 because they parodied 80s trad metal a lot. And if you can tell from my music taste, I rather like 80s trad metal. Anyways, you just heard their song Pain for Pleasure. Before that, we heard an amazing band, Theophobia, with actually the vocalist. I went to high school with her, and she's really cool. And I had the pleasure of seeing them live yesterday. They play a really cool kind of maximalist glam rock with this sort of New York sleazy sort of vibe attached to it. Very fun, very energetic show. That was their song Whittler and the King, sort of a medieval-y, like, almost kind of Rush-esque. I don't know. It's like part Rush, part Foxy Shazam. I don't know. Listen to Theophobia. They have a new album. They're really good. My friends are on it. Anyways, before that, we heard Ethel Kane with Strangers. And coming up next, we have Shushu with I Love the Valley. Keep it locked. And you can check us out on our social medias at Radio Free BK on everything. Keep it locked.

Oh, hello. Hi, you're currently listening to Evil Lurks, your home for independent listener-supported community radio. I'm your hostess with the mostest, DJ Feastbell Morningstar. Here we're gonna rap a little bit. I hope I'm not a Russian Tsar. If I was, the Leninists would not like me. Anyways, does anyone want some tea? You just heard Black Dresses with their song Please Be Nice. It's a really good song. It goes with chicken and rice. Before that, you heard the they're a Serbian technical thrash metal band with some post-hardcore elements, Quasarborn, with their song Urubor. Before that, we heard Shushu with I Love the Valley O, which is one of my two go-to karaoke songs, along with Mother by Danzig. Make of that what you will. Coming up next, we have Under Oath with Walking Away, and it's a long one, folks, so strap in tight. Thank you so much. Hope you tune in next week, and stay evil, I hope.

Thank you so much for tuning in. I will see you all next week. Metro Waves is up next, and then Star Girl Radio Hour. Ah, keep locked.

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1: 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Thanks so much for tuning in. The show's called Metro Wave. We're going to play about an hour's worth of music here for you, and we're going to get right to it. All right, here we go.

0: The Revlons with After Last Night. Before that, Lee Dorsey and his mega hit Ya-Ya. Boss Martians doing My Love Ain't Free. The Fat Earthers with Policeman. And we open the show with O. Henry doing Wanna Jean. You're tuned into Metrowave on Radio Free Brooklyn. Thanks so much for tuning in. I'm George Faulkner. This is listener-supported community radio coming to you from Brooklyn, New York. So happy to have you here with us on this Sunday night. And we're going to be back with more music right after this. 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

0: The Buzzcocks with Why Can't I Touch It. Before that, Duncan Brown doing Alfred Bell. Pavement with Range Life. The Talking Heads doing Swamp. And we open that set with Loose Ends doing That's It. This is Radio Free Brooklyn. I'm George Faulkner. Show's called Metro Wave. We're on every Sunday night at 10 o'clock Eastern, coming to you here from Brooklyn, New York. And we're going to be back with some more music right after this. 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

0: The mellow sounds of Peter, Paul, and Mary with their song Movements of Soft Persuasion. Interesting to note that the week that that song came out, two of them were beaten and tear gassed at the National Democratic Convention. 1968, great year for music, tough year for society. Before that, Arthur Conley with One Night Is All I Need, The Clerks with You're No Good For Me, and we open that set with Beulah doing Don't Forget to Breathe. 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

0: The Gun Club with Sex Beast. Before that, we heard The Blossoms doing Deep Into My Heart, The Attack with We Don't Know, and we opened that final set with Bill Rice doing It's All Your Fault. This has been Metrowave on Radio Free Brooklyn. Thanks so much for listening. Stick around.
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1: Hi, hello, welcome to Stargirl Radio on Radio Free Brooklyn. I'm hoping my browser loads here and I can play you some sweet, sweet music. Tonight's a work night for me. I'm in corporate job, seventh layer of hell. So we're going to play a lot of music and I'm going to work and hopefully you can work to it too. Here's the new Nate Amos.

0: My.
1: Oh yeah, the new Nate Amos. We're moving right along. That's called Oh No Now My, if you couldn't tell. Nice crunchy single. I'm so excited for that album to come out. I think it's gonna be really, really good. Next up, Cocteau Twins, Squeeze Wax. Maybe.

All right, we heard from Creed with Little Sister just now. Evelyn, well, I was listening to them last week kind of as a joke just to see. And, you know, say what you want about Scott Stapp, but that guitar tone was crazy in that song. It's so good. Also, they have just legendary, ridiculous album covers. I would love to get a t-shirt from one of their 90s tours. If anyone knows where I can pick one of those up and it's not a bajillion dollars, let me know. And then we heard from, I believe, Manfred Mann Chapter 3, One Way Glass, with that horn heavy track. And now we're going to hear from Alan Lomax, the greatest of all time in archiving American folk music. Here's All the Pretty Horses. Excuse me. All the Pretty Little Horses.

All right, if you couldn't tell by literally everything in that song, it was released in 2016. The tone of the bass, the beat in general, the kind of trap-esque hand clap, but then it's also kind of like that last dying breath of millennial optimism just fizzling out in 2016 as Trump was elected. Just like end of the, that was, yeah, the dying breath of the Obama administration in music. Oh, and the fucking ad-libs, it's so bad it's good. And I love Beck. I think his stuff from the 90s and the early 2000s, his covers, like he's so talented. I'm like, why the fuck did he put that out? But to each their own. I don't know. Everyone has to drop a stinker every once in a while. And the giddy up, oh, and the snaps, I can't stop giggling at it. The lyrics too, like the song is called Wow. This is off Beck's 2016 album. I think it's just called Colors. Pretty sure. Anyway, ridiculous. Fast forward 10 years. Here is a band from before Beck's time, with their most recent release. This is the Durity Column with their most recent album. It's titled Renaissance. And this is the second track, Time Present and Time Past. Fitting, I suppose.

That was the Daruti column with time present and time past. Speaking of time, it's time for an announcement. 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Stay tuned for the next half hour of Stargirl Radio. Also, tune into Metro Wave before my show if you're around at 10. Shout out to George Faulkner for playing Gun Club. They're one of my favorite California punk bands. They're kind of a country meets punk, a rare combination, but they do it oh so well. Let's continue on this atmospheric ambient trend. Here is Candy Claws, Birth of the Flower, Sea Green.

we're going to giddy off into the sunset with some good work music. Hopefully you guys are all headed off to bed soon. Thanks for listening. Off we go.

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This is Par 5, Kitty Craft. I think she was on tour recently. She's still performing, especially out in LA where she's based. Check her out, Kitty Craft.

that was I Think It Is Beautiful That You Are 256 Colors Too. Stunning. And then before that, again, we had Par 5 from Kitty Craft. Here's Dry Fruit from Sugar Plant.

Skinny Ghost by Happy Trendy, and you're listening to Stargirl Radio. I'll be back next week with an interview with Ms. Chloe Southern. She's a local indie singer-songwriter and is super, super talented. Go check her out. We'll be talking about her, her music, her new releases, and much, much more. All the music she loves and I love. This is so funny because Happy Trendy is evidently defunct, but all the playlists that it's highlighted in are like Liminal, Dreamcore, The Backrooms. So 2022, it's delightful.

0: Today, I'm at Martina's playground where I'm surrounded by skaters both young and old. But age is not necessarily indicative of skill. As Omar Rivera tells me, he's been teaching students for over 20 years and learns something new every day.
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2: Wow. 3 years.
3: Two.
2: Oh, what favorite trick can you guys do?
4: Kickflip.
2: Kickflip?
4: Yeah.
2: Can you guys show me what a kickflip looks like?
4: Oh, yeah.
1: Some of their dads are here too, and they skate. It's pretty cool. It's a whole community thing.
0: I'm Victoria Principato, and this is what Brooklyn sounds like.

Good morning, everybody. How's it going? It's Tuesday, August 4th, 2026. You're listening to From the Get-Go here on Radio Free Brooklyn. I'm Ryan, and I'm going to be playing some music for you for about, the next 50 minutes or so. So, got two songs we started off with. That was Wendy Waldman with Love Has Got Me, and then we had Quincy Jones and James Ingram with 100 Ways. Before that, gonna keep it a similar vibe for a little bit here. This is Ben Sidran with Hey Hey Baby, 1974 song off of Don't Let Go, and we're gonna try to keep this vibe for as long as possible. So don't turn that dial, stay locked in for the next 50 minutes, and I'll talk to you again in a little bit.

this is Bobby Caldwell. This is Open Your Eyes. It's the man famous for the blue-eyed soul there. It's from the album Cat in the Hats. It's looking beautiful outside, guys. I had a nice little walk into the studio this morning. After the kind of start we had to the day yesterday, it's nice to kind of see a little bit, less humidity, nicer sunshine, a little bit cooler temps. So things are looking real nice. Like I said, that was Bobby Caldwell we just listened to. Before that was Robeson George and Lincoln Olivieri. That was with a song called Squash. Great Brazilian duo from the 80s there. We had the Commodores before that with High on Sunshine. Bob and Gene with Gotta Find a Way. And then, as I mentioned before, we had Bed Sidran with Hey, Hey, Baby. It's been a summer of variety, I think, in the types of music that I've been listening to. But two things that I feel like I always return to in the summer, one is the band Pavement, the 1990s, early 2000s rock band, and the other is Sade. So I thought I'm going to play some Sade music because it seems that she's been coming up in t-shirts I've seen on the streets, movies that I've been watching, and mixes that I've been listening to. There's been a lot of Sade popping up, so I want to hop on the trend. So I'm going to play a track I really like called Nothing Can Come Between Us, and I'll talk to you again in a little bit.

Ah, my laptop keeps bugging out here a little bit. I'm trying to do some digital files today for this playlist. Didn't have time to get my records ready. I keep getting some little like pitch shifts and changes, and the track keeps skipping, and I don't know what's going on. So apologies for the technical difficulties there. But that was a little guy named Michael Jackson, who maybe you've heard of before. Probably shouldn't say little guy with us when introducing Michael Jackson, but that was Baby Be Mine off of Thriller. We had Ned Doney with To Prove My Love before that. The SOS Band with Groovin'. That's what we're doing. And then Sade with Nothing Can Come. Between us, I've got about 15 minutes left, so I'm going to keep it moving here. The next track is by Alec Michon. This is a song called Donzlo de Nice, I believe is the pronunciation. I stopped doing my Duolingo a couple days ago. There goes my 600-day streak. So my French is not very great. But anyway, despite the bad pronunciation, I hope you enjoy the track.

Oh, we're getting to the last couple minutes here, so I just gotta hop on mic so I can hear my voice again and so I can tell you what you've been listening to. This is I Like Your Style. This is a song by the Edwards Generation. It's the Mark Hussain remix. We had Christina Camargo before that with Moralte Mora. Alec Mason with Anslea Denise before that. And I think that's actually up to date, so I think we're all good. I'm going to let the song play out, but just wanted to mention again, I got two more episodes after this, and then from the get-go will be no more henceforth. So I don't have a whole lot planned for the last two episodes besides just playing some tunes that I really like and kind of keeping in theme with the show. So I hope that you'll join me for those last two. It's been a great ride here on Radio Free Brooklyn for the past 3+ years. And I'm looking forward to ending it all with a bang. So keep in tune for the next two episodes. Same time, same place, next two Tuesdays. And we're sure to end it really well. Just want to thank you again for listening today. And as always, hope that you're safe. I hope that you're well. And I hope that you enjoy your Tuesday. It's a nice one out there. Get outside, touch some grass, look up at the sun. And I'll see you again next week. Ciao.

0: When construction of the Williamsburg Bridge began in 1896, Manhattan and Brooklyn were two different cities entirely. But by the time the bridge was completed in 1903, Brooklyn had officially become a borough of Greater New York City. Betty Smith writes about the lovely span of the Williamsburg Bridge in her novel, A Tree Grows in Brooklyn. Today, the bridge still provides commuters a convenient crossing of the East River. What began as a tale of two cities stands as a symbol of the unification of one. I'm Victoria Principato, and this is what Brooklyn sounds like.
1: Hey, what's up? It's your girl, Alva from the ATL, and welcome to another episode of Vibe Architects, only here on Radio Free Brooklyn. What's happening, y'all? All right. So, first of all, the heat continues. I don't know what the hell is happening with the weather. Yesterday it rained and it was hot, and today it's just a scorcher. So I am going to bring nothing but heat. This show is going to be a lot of new music, which is rare for me because I love to get into, the things that make me dance. But, there's been so many great releases. We're going to play the latest from DJ Scratch. We're also going to play the latest from Fleur Demure, Midnight Magic, Brooklyn Zone, DJ Disciple. And let's see, who else do we have that's coming through? Oh, and the Martinez Brothers. So let's get this started off with a little Aaron K. Gray, the Timmy Regisford remix for the track You. Then we're going to roll right into the latest from Frank Roger and Rona Ray, Heal Me or Break Me. And you already know what you're doing. You are hanging with your girl, Technopra, baby. This is Vibe Architects, only on Radio Free Brooklyn.

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Take us on the train, take us to work. When your coworkers are getting on your nerves, we are 24 hours a day, 7 days a week. There is always something happening here at Radio Free Brooklyn. And let me quickly just give a shout out to my girl Hannah and the show Punkish for celebrating 3 years on the air here at Radio Free Brooklyn. Punkish is the lead-in show to mine. Hannah is my girl. I am proud of you. 3 years, you did that. Years went by so quickly. All right. Now we're going to get right back into the music. We're going to get into a little K-15, Sunbeams. We're going to get into the latest from DJ Disciple from Brooklyn to the world. And then we will go with a little Jamie Jones, Martinez Brothers. You know what you're doing. You're hanging with your girl, Technopra Baby. This is Vibe Architects, only on Radio Free Brooklyn.

It's the latest from DJ Disciple called From Brooklyn to the World. Right before that, we played a little K-15. That track was called Sunbeams. And then we started it off with some Jaden Thompson and the Martinez Brothers, Closer, the Martinez Brothers remix. We went right into the latest from Frank Roger featuring Rona Ray on vocals, Heal Me or Break Me. And then we started this off with a little Aaron K. Gray. That track was called You, and that is the Timmy Regisford remix. All right. And as I was saying before, I think my volume was down a little low, but shout out to my girl Hannah and her show Punkish for celebrating 3 years here at Radio Free Brooklyn. Punkish is the lead-in show to mine. And so happy you're here and so proud of you, Hannah. So congratulations on 3 years. 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All right, so we're going to get into some more new music. Let's go. We're going to start off with a little, the latest from Midnight Magic. This track is called Zeus. They are Brooklyn's

Love Midnight Magic. Very disco, new disco feel. And yeah, really love them. And then we're going to go into the latest from Damn Swindle, Don't Turn It Off. And then, yeah, why don't we do it? We're going to go into Flor de Mur, the latest from them called One Last Kiss. You already know what you are doing. Hopefully you are up dancing. You're listening to your girl, Technopra, baby. This is Vibe Architects, only on Radio Free Brooklyn.

the latest from Fleur Demure. That track is called One Last Kiss from her album, Be My Own Man. I feel you, girl. And then right before that, we played the latest from 40 Thieves. That track was called Don't Turn It Off. That was the Damn Swindle remix. And then we started off this little disco, new disco section with a little Midnight Magic. The latest from them, Brooklyn's Own. That track was called Zeus. What's up, Morgan of Midnight Magic? That's my dude right there. All right. We're going to get right back into more of the latest from a lot of the new music. I mean, the heat is heating outside, so I figured I'd just turn up the heat inside of here. And for you, I hope you're up dancing. And let me just say, last weekend, I did have the absolute pleasure of going to Soul in the Horn to see one of my favorite vocalists, Monique Bingham, and she was amazing. I play a lot of Monique Bingham here on the show, particularly a lot of her early stuff with Abstract Truth, and then also a lot of her music with Black Coffee. She was incredible. So if you catch Monique Bingham anywhere out, and then also after that, there was DJ Mike Dunn, who completely destroyed the place and tells you, I mean, it was just a masterclass in Chicago house. And I think I danced until my feet hurt. I mean, it was a vibe. It was a time. So thank you. And then we had Nina Soul that was in the other room. And when I tell you that room was too hot because there were so many people dancing, it was. But she, like, it was worth staying in there just to listen to just to listen to one, her track selection, her transitions. I mean, it was a time. A time was had, y'all. A time was had. Shout out to my girls who stayed up and out with me. And then on Monday, had the pleasure to go and go with my girl Laura to see and support one of our friends, Madam Viv, who was no longer Madam Viv, now known as Scott, who did his very first comedy competition and has made it to the second round. So that was so much fun. It was at St. Mark's Comedy in the Village. And so shout out to you, Scott. And for many of the listeners, Scott, aka Madam Viv, is one of the people at House of Yes who curates and books a lot of the talent. And so just amazing. So funny as hell. I will never look at Britney Spears the same. All right, we're going to get right into the next little round of music. We're going to go into the latest from Rochelle Jordan, my girl, Rochelle Jordan. And this is the Ron Trent remix of I'm Your Muse. And then we're going to get into this DJ Scratch, Electric Stew, We Can Get Down. And when I say when Mike Dunn dropped this on Saturday, I mean, the place went wild. You will understand. All right, you are listening and hanging out with your girl, Technopra Baby. This is Vibe Architects, only on Radio Free Brooklyn.

get down. You already know the song, Tribe Call Quest, Electric Relaxation. I mean, when Mike Dunn dropped that in Brooklyn, when I tell you the place went crazy. I mean, there might be even a little video evidence of that.

and Trent remix. And I want to give a shout out to some listeners, my girl LD, hi. And then also to my Twitter family, Eddie Goldman, also Deja, Melissa, and Linda Peacock. Hi, it's still so odd not seeing the queen warrior herself, Mother Denise Oliver Velez, is name listed, but rest in peace, sis, rest in peace. And also want to say to Mitch McConnell, rest in peace, get well soon, whatever. And if you have an opportunity, call to say that you are not with this Todd Blanche confirmation. Call, let's put some pressure on Senator Cassidy, also Lisa Murkowski and Susan Collins, okay? Tell them to vote no. Tell them that you don't want women harmed and children hurt and that he's a liar, okay? So if you get an opportunity, do something for others. Call and tell Senator Cassidy, Lisa Murkowski, and also Susan Collins to vote no on the confirmation of Todd Blanche. All right, if you were able to listen to me for the whole show, just a little bit, a couple of tracks, or if you were with me the entire time, thank you. You can follow us at For Radio Free Brooklyn, everywhere that you are on socials. Look for Radio Free BK. We are there. And you can go to my Spotify, Atlanta Techno Queen, for 4 years of Vibe Architects, all of my playlists, all of my shows. Also are archived on Radio Free Brooklyn. And we're going to close this out with a little UC Beats, Life of a Painter. Let's pull the vibes up a little bit more. And I will be right back here next week in the studio with music especially curated for you. Yeah, you. You're hanging with your girl, Technopra Baby. This is Vibe Architects only on Radio Free Brooklyn.

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You're listening to Lush Vibes Radio here on Radio Free Brooklyn, a weekly multi-genre warm embrace for the ears and the soul. I'm Calvin Williams, coming to you live and direct from the Radio Free Brooklyn studios, located in a Bushwick section of the People's Republic of Brooklyn. And I'll be taking over the RFB airwaves and most, if not all, your auditory processes from now until 1 a.m. Yeah, something weird happened right before the show. There's only supposed to be a minute of promos before my show goes live. That was about a minute and a half. Suspicion. But that's neither here nor there at this point. We here, we live. Everything seems to be working okay at the moment, from what I can tell. I could be absolutely wrong, but we here. if not the world, at least my show in any way. I require cheese in the chat saying promos are trying to take over the world. They have become sentient. I may be inclined to agree there. But anyways, hope you're all having a good day or night or whatever time it is, wherever you are right now. Week's off to a good start. It's a good chance I may end up working from home the rest of the week. And that's always a positive for me. But other than that, time is going by as it do. Okay, looking at the time, we're still in a pretty good shape here. I'm not going to complain too much. But we got a lot of cool music for you tonight. I found a whole bunch of real cool deep cut throwbacks that I want to throw your way tonight. So we're going to do not one, but two throwback sets, depending on how the show goes. It'll probably kick off before the top of the hour. I think you're going to enjoy these tracks here. I got some good ones. If you'd like to join me in the chat room, radiofreebrooklyn.org/chat is the way to go. 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Come join me and our choir cheese. We'll be hanging out there, vibing, having a good time. In your ears right now, we have J Street by Paul Grant featuring Gas Lab. I think we're going to kick off the night with a track from Sienna Sanate, titled Unserious. Thank you so much for being here, everybody. You're listening to Lush Vibes Radio here on Radio Free Brooklyn. Let's begin.

Because you know what? Jesus, Lord, came. And the word of God, no. And I was telling a couple when I married last week, married them, and I told them, I said, you know, the word of God said, he that findeth a wife findeth a good thing in favor of the Lord. So you want to make sure it's your faith. What I'm talking about, when God on your steps, you can't help but obey.

Unserious by Sierra Sinate. Now I have to emphasize, while her last name looks like it's pronounced Senate, it's Sinate. My PSA for the night. We followed that up with Sunlight by Nubian Twist, featuring Eniola. We followed that up with Hello Morning, a very cool interpolation of, Weldon Irvine's Morning Sunrise. And that was by Kaylin Ellis, featuring Madison McFerrin and Sweta. Following that, we had Moonlight by Shy One, featuring Private Joy. And we closed out that first set with Controlling by Amanye, featuring Crate Classics. In your ears right now, we have Keep It Close by Nox, spelled N-O-X-Z. Keeping it kind of low-key tonight, but we kick things up just a little bit. Let's get into some Willow Smith to kick off the next set. We're going to be getting into Talk on the Hill for our next track. This is Lush Vibes Radio.

0: All right, we are back. This is Lush Vibes Radio. You're on Radio Free Brooklyn. I'm Calvin Williams. We're just vibing tonight. No theme, no rhyme, no reason. That's some good tunes to chill out to. Hope you enjoyed that last set. Here is what you heard. We started off with Talk on the Hill by Willow. We followed that up with Sunlight by Lover featuring Felix Hien. Following that, we had Feel So Good, Don't It? By Secret Rendezvous. After that, we had Like the Sun by Robots Aren't Real featuring Poundside Pop. We followed that up with Now or Never . Now I am not sure how to pronounce this name, so I am going to let YouTube help out with that. YouTube, what say you?
1: This name, French name most generally, or at least a name of French origin. So let's look at the French pronunciation and how you can say how it is also said in English.
0: Can you get
1: in
0: to
1: French,
0: the point,
1: it's
0: sir?
1: It's pronounced as Isolt. Isolt. Therefore, in English, you can pronounce it as Isolt. Or some say it also as
0: Agana. Y-S-E-U-L-T. I was going to bork that out real bad, so I needed some help there. Anyway, we closed that out. We closed out the set with Sinner by Moods featuring Nick Hansen. And what we were just listening to while we were getting our French lesson was Cashew Nap by Happy Imaeda. So now if we got all that out of the way, it is not the top of the hour yet, so we are going to get into some throwbacks. And like I mentioned, you're going to get a double dose of throwbacks. Instead of the usual one set, you're going to get two tonight. Because throwbacks, they're good. And I found a whole bunch of them that I really liked. So, what are we going to start off with first? Do we want Tavares? Do we want some Brenda Russell? Do we want some Jones Girls? Now we're going to start off with Bobby Womack. Kicking off the throwback set for the night is Woman's Gotta Have It. This is Lush Vibes Radio.

0: All right. Round one of the throwback set is done. Hope y'all enjoyed that. I found some good deep cuts for y'all tonight. I hope y'all enjoyed it. So we started off in 1972 with Woman's Gotta Have It by Bobby Womack. Following that, we went over to 1975 with All I Do Is Think of You by the Jackson 5. So, I remember the Troop version of All I Do Is Think of You, and that was the only version I had ever heard until somebody on Instagram, somebody, I wish I could remember the Instagram account, because this is a guy that reviews like old LPs that he gets from like the either from the dollar bin or for really cheap. And he came across this one that came out, 1975, written by Brian Holland, formerly of Holland Dozier Holland. I gotta say, I'm, as much as I love the Troop version, hearing the original and knowing who sang it makes so much sense to me, and it immediately, like, got a special place in my heart. It's so good. And it was nice hearing Jermaine and Michael trading singing duties on that track. I'm a fan. But let's keep moving here. Following that, we went over to 1979 with This Feeling's Killing Me by the Jones Girls. We moved up 2 years later to 1981 with If You Want It by Night Flight. And closing out the first throwback set, we brought it back to 1974 with She's Gone by Tavares. Now, if you're anything like me, you've heard the Hall & Oates version. I'm sitting here like, wait a second. 1974. Wait a second, who did this song first? No, Hall & Oates wrote that song. They did it first. But their original off of Abandoned Luncheonette, which I need to find on vinyl. I know I can find it somewhere on like eBay or Discogs or something like that. Anyway, Abandoned Luncheonette was from 1973. I keep forgetting how long Daryl Hall and John Oates have been making music. They're not making music together anymore. They're not even talking. But yeah, they've been at this for a hot minute. And it's really cool to see that, unfortunately, even though it's separately, they're still doing their music thing. All right, we got that out the way. We've got some house music going. Our house music track for the evening is Rise Again, the instrumental mix by Jordy Cabrera. Since we got the house music going, let us get into the housekeeping for the night. As always, Lush Vibes Radio comes to you every week courtesy of Radio Free Brooklyn. a 501c3 nonprofit organization whose mission is to provide a free and open platform to our community and promote media literacy, education, free expression, and public art. 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He will be featuring live music from LXE, Atwell, and Anthony Harris. If you're unable to make it, this is also going to be live streamed on our RFB2 stream at rfb2.nyc. Show starts at 8, doors open at 7, but if you come through early, you may see somebody familiar holding down some music at the bar. Yeah, I mentioned this last week. Yours truly will be holding down a 4-hour DJ set at Pianos to warm folks up and get the Friday night vibes going. I'll be on the decks from 6 to 10 p.m. I am very excited about that. I don't have my playlist quite ready, but I got a whole bunch of songs I've been collecting to get these vibes going. So if you can make it over there, that'd be great. I'd love to see y'all there. That should be a good time. I'm excited. Oh yeah, finally, we have a newsletter where we give you the latest in all things RFB. You should check it out. If you'd like to sign up, please go to radiofreebrooklyn.org/newsletter. And that's all. That's all I got for you right now.
1: The Quiet Storm.
0: I did not mean to press that. I'm trying to switch over to my playlist and my DJ set, and I accidentally hit the Quiet Storm button. Okay. All right. Let's keep things moving here before things get a bit too off the rails. We're getting into round two of the throwback set. We're going to kick that off with Let Me Rock You by Dexter Wansell. And the Lush Vibes continue.

0: And that will do it for our double dose of throwbacks for this evening. I hope you enjoyed everything you heard in those throwback sets. We started off round two with Let Me Rock You by Dexter Wansell. That was from 1978. I was trying to see who it was on vocals. If I find it, I will let y'all know. But anyways, we followed that up with Hold On by High Fashion. That was from 1981. We move back to 1979 with Middle of the Night by Lalo Schifrin. They brought it back to 1978 with In the Thick of It by Brenda Russell. Once again, brought it to 1979 to close things out. I feel like that was a bit of a bit of a wild card there. That was Love is the Answer by England Dan and John Ford Coley. I am a big fan of yacht rock, and that fell right in the lane of lush vibes. Fun fact, England Dan is the stage name of Danny Seals, the younger brother of Jim Seals, one half of Seals and Crofts. So a little bit of trivia there for you. Talent definitely ran in that family. But we're kind of keeping the throwbacks going here a little bit longer with our mic break song in your ears right now is No Bom Sentido by Robinson George and Lincoln Olivetti. That was from 1981. All right, I got time for a couple more songs. We're going to get into Night Rider by Cedric Perry. This is Lush Vibes Radio.
1: No one intervened.

All right, that is going to do it for our show for the evening. Got a few more tracks in. I'm very happy. In that final set, we had Night Rider by Cedric Perry, followed by When the Summer Calls by Maria Massa and The Mood. And closing out that final set was Memi Recuerdo, the Mind Design remix by Michi. So listening to that track and hearing the keyboard solo, I was like, that wasn't Mind Design who played that one. Those runs were way too familiar. I looked it up. Devin Morrison. That was who was playing keys in that track. Shout out to Devin Morrison. I'd love to have him on my show one of these days. I probably could. I just have to ask. He's not very picky. He's just like, hey, hit up my manager. We'll set it up. So I need to do that one day. Gotta stop being afraid. Don't be scared, Calvin. Don't be scared. But right now we have San Juan Sunset by Diodato. Some more Brazilian vibes for you. From 1978. It doesn't matter how old these songs are. A lot of these tracks are just timeless. That now is the point of the show where I give all my shout outs. Of course, shout out to Mom. Mwah. Thank you for hanging out as always. Shout out to Our Choir Cheese, Girl Mama, and Akira 139 for hanging out in the chat tonight. Big shout out to Alva tuning in from Tampa. Appreciate you listening. And big love to all of you out there who tune in every week or whenever y'all get a chance to listen. Previous episodes of Lush Vibes Radio can be found at RadioFreeBrooklyn.org/LushVibesRadio. 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If there are any tracks that you think would be a good fit for this show, if it fits, I will play it. That's it. If it sounds good, I'ma play it.

There we go. Let's see, nothing planned for next week's episode. So we may just vibe like we did tonight. Yeah, we'll be back here next week. Same bat time, same bat channel. To all the members of the Lush tribe out there, much love. Wind is high and appreciate you all listening, no matter how often you have listened within the last 407 episodes since October 24th, 2018. I appreciate y'all so much. Wind and sea mixed thoughts in my brain. Never know. So, with that said, there will be more Lush Vibes for you next week and every week, Tuesday evenings, 11 p.m. to 1 a.m. Eastern Time, right here on Radio Free Brooklyn. 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Please be good to yourselves, be good to each other, and spread love. It's the Brooklyn way. We're going to close out to a little bit of Storm by Rare Silk. Once again, I thank you for being here, for tuning in, for vibing out with me. And until the next time, good night, Brooklyn. Good night, world.

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5: 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I'm Calvin Williams. 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

There we go. My power wasn't on. It's quite simple as that. Hello, everybody, and welcome to This Music Hour here on Radio Free Brooklyn. It is 5 o'clock on Monday, May the 4th. No Star Wars theme. I'm terribly sorry. You're not going to get one of those. But you are listening to me, John Rasso, here. I do a theme every week. The theme will not be Star Wars. But I, as you know from 2 weeks ago when I did my show about moving stuff, I have successfully relocated into a new apartment here in New York City. Not far away from the old one, but, you know, it might as well be states away based on you still have to pack it in the same manner and do the stuff you got to do. I'm going to get my vocal up. There we go. But with that, you got a rerun last week. Lord knows what played. I was not around. I was up to my neck in boxes and moving. And then I've now spent the week unpacking those very same boxes and asking for deliveries to show up, whatever. And well, today I got a notice that a delivery happened, and it did not happen. It was not signed, sealed, deliver, as Stevie Wonder said at the top of the show. So I'm a little obsessed right now with packages, and I don't think there was a thief, but if you ask Super Chunk, they have a theory.

that is one Lloyd Price. You know him as Mr. Personality, Walk Personality, Talk Personality. It was a big hit, but he also had a big hit with Stagger Lee, too. That was another big one of his. But that one happens to be called Mailman Blues from 1959. Before that, Buddy Holly from 1958 doing Mailman, Bring Me No More Blues. Beatles used to cover that one a lot, and in fact, I think they break it out during the those Get Back sessions. And Baby Shambles in there doing Delivery. It was a single there. It's from 2006, I'm thinking. I don't know. Superchunk starting that set off from 1993. That was called Package Thief from their On the Mouth LP. And as I continue to whine about my delivery issues, I happened to stumble across yesterday's New York Times had a story about the 40th anniversary of Heavy Metal Parking Lot. Heavy Metal Parking Lot being the short documentary. I guess it's really like a verite, like in a parking lot outside of the Capitol Center in Landover, Maryland, outside of D.C., for a Judas Priest and I forget who's the opening act, like another, you know, more, even more hair metal than Judas Priest, and actually the Times goes on to sort of defend Judas Priest that they're not just this, that how influential they were, and there's a new documentary about them. But anyway, it's the 40th anniversary of being, as you can see, my new place has is closer to the fire department. Footage that is now 40 years old of just of the moment heavy metal fans. It is, if you haven't seen it, seek it out. It's on the Googles. You'll find it. But anyway, so it turns out Judas Priest is a song that fits today's theme. And here it is, Delivering the Goods.

And there you have Dave Dudley doing truck driving, man. That might be where my package is, going down the road to San Antone. Where else can you start a set with Judas Priest and end up with Dave Dudley than here on This Music Hour, Radio Free Brooklyn? Well, I think it's no place else. So thank you for tuning in. Keep tuning back in. And every week we do a theme. You never know what it might be, but this week is package delivery. You know, you could find a theme in almost anything. Before Dave Dudley, you got Wilco doing Box of Letters from their debut AM LP. Jerry Lee Lewis and Mick Jagger doing the Rolling Stones' Dead Flowers from the Mean Old Man LP that he did in 2010. Jerry Lee's not getting the credit he is. I'm telling you, best live album of all time, live at the Star Club. So freaking good. Sonny Boy Williamson, two. There's so many Sonny Boy Williams. You got to put a number at the end of them. That's Bring It On Home, a song Led Zeppelin stole for their second LP, Led Zeppelin 2. Judas Priest, starting us off, as promised, from 1978's Hell Bent for Leather, delivering the goods. Yes, you are listening to Radio Free Brooklyn. You don't do it by accident, so I don't know why I'm telling you, but you are here on the internet, and the internet radio station. That means we are broadcasting all the time, lots of shows. Occasionally, I remember, and it has not been once this year, to archive my shows so you could go back to them like a podcast. But no, it is a live weekly broadcast here on Radio Free Brooklyn, and we survive on your support. So please head on all over to the website, buy a shirt, buy a mug, show up one of our events here in Brooklyn. It helps us keep it on the air. We are celebrating our 11th year at the end of this month. Can believe it or not, I've been here since the beginning. I literally missed like the first 2 weeks. So I'm very excited to have been part of it since its founding 11 years ago. So more songs about packages and deliveries and how they get there and how they don't make it sometimes. But I'm not quite sure this one fits. But I think it does. This is De La Soul doing The Package. Okay.

And that is Idols with Gang of Four doing Gang of Four's Damaged Goods. Hopefully that's not what my package ends up being, but I didn't know that existed, so that's a pretty cool one there. They put that out in 2021 on Gill Music, Andy Gill's label, before he passed away. So there you go. Because I know it was like COVID or something right around that time when he pulled out, like literally he was about to go on stage in Brooklyn. I was standing in the crowd and it got delayed and delayed and delayed, and then they canceled. It turns out that he had been in the hospital all afternoon, but he still thought he was going to make the show. And then he went back to the UK. I think they did a couple shows, and then he eventually passed away. So good to see Idols raising the profile of the band there at the end. So and go see the Idols if you chance to. They're pretty amazing live. Before that, we had Broken Box from Queens of the Stone Age's 2005 Lullabies to Paralyze LP. The Monkees in there with a deep cut from 1968's The Bird, the Bees, and the Monkees, P.O. Box 9847. Started off was De La Soul from their 2025 LP, Cabin in the Sky, called The Package. So there you have it. That is... as we're rolling along here, this is where, you know, it's like, oh, well, it's a perfectly good theme idea, John, but you have to make it through the whole hour. And I got another 12 minutes. What am I? Actually, I actually have another 10 minutes. So that's pretty good. I'm still going, digging things out. But, you know, as the theme is delivery of packages, I'm trying not to do too much mail, trying to think about, you know, deliveries and trucks or whatever. So here's a good one. This is a little Sam Cooke.

We're going to let this play out today's show. Hope you get the goods delivered to you. Have a great week, everybody. And enjoy a little Bobby Rush. You got the goods on you.

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0: The children saw something on TV today, and now they can't stop imitating it. What was it? The film Straw Dogs, directed by Sam Peckinpah, starring Dustin Hoffman.
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0: Hi, Shelly. 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
0: Did you get it? Did you get what you wanted?

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1: All right, let's start the show.
0: Hi. Hi, guys. Welcome back to another edition of Lala Sing Song Chit Chat on Radio Free Brooklyn. I'm your host, Shelly, with...
4: And I'm Christian, your other host.
0: Woohoo!
4: Welcome back, you guys.
0: Guys, welcome back. What a week. What a week it's been. We're so happy to be here. We're just giggling away in the Radio Free Brooklyn studio.
4: Giddy girls.
0: Also, guys, did you listen to the seconds before our show started? Blind Melon was like, but you know the band Blind Melon that sings No Rain?
4: Yeah.
0: All I can say is that my life is pretty plain. They literally just tagged the station. They were like, we're Blind Melon and you're listening to Radio Free Brooklyn. My jaw was to the floor. Blind Melon, if you're listening, I'm a big fan.
4: She's a big fan.
0: I'm a big fan.
4: Maybe
0: big
4: we
0: fan.
4: Can get them in someday when we start having guests, which will be soon, guys.
0: When I learn how to use the phone. We have some housekeeping, right, to do before we jump into this week's theme.
4: Yes.
0: First of all, we just have to say a big thank you.
4: Thank you, guys. Thank you so everyone.
0: Much. If you saw on our social media, we are actually ranked number 5 in the top 10 of most listened to live talk shows for the month of February on Radio Free Brooklyn.
4: Crazy, honestly.
0: Oh my God, we are so like, thank you for all the support. Thank you for tuning in
4: all
0: live.
4: The listeners, our loyal listeners.
0: Oh my God, that's why we do it. It's so exciting to be doing this like right now in the moment at 11:03:25, 26,
4: good morning, everyone.
0: 27 seconds.
4: Yes.
0: Good morning.
4: Wherever you are.
0: We're so grateful.
4: Yeah, that's thank you so much.
0: Fabulous. Did you do anything fun this week, Christian, before we, you know, jump into things?
4: Honestly, no, I didn't really do anything too crazy. It was a little warmer the other day when I did laundry. So
0: oh my God, it was so nice out.
4: I went on my first like walk towards Prospect Park.
0: Mm-hmm.
4: And that area is just like, I was able to walk around and it was lovely. And I was like, I'm so excited for warm weather. Now that it didn't snow a lot, I'm like over the winter. I'm okay with it being.
0: I'm done.
4: Yeah.
0: I'm sweating in that puffer coat. I'm done.
4: Yeah. I'm ready for the beach days. For sure.
0: The beach days. I watched the Oscar shorts this week.
4: Oh, really?
0: Mm-hmm. The animated ones. Oh, the animated ones. Guys, the Oscars are this Sunday. I just want to let everybody know, tune in.
4: Tune
0: into the Oscars or try and watch something because we're going to be talking about it next week.
4: Yeah, that'll be our episode next week.
0: Yeah, so you can stay updated.
4: Yeah,
0: exactly. But if you don't want to, you can hear our summary if you want.
4: Our educated summary. Yeah. So we're going to talk about the Oscars. How are the shorts? They were animated?
0: Yeah. Well, like they were regular shorts and they're Oscar shorts. Like, no, I'm sorry. They're regular, like live shorts. And then they're animated ones. So there's like some foreign ones and some from the U.S. Me and Lais saw them. Shout out to Lais. And it was really wonderful. They were really good. So I'm excited to see what wins next week and I'm excited to talk about it. But in the meantime, you know, we should probably jump into this week's theme.
4: Yes, this week.
0: Which is, you know, something crazy. So
4: something
0: let's jump
4: close
0: into
4: to our
0: it.
4: Hearts.
0: Woo! Oh, that was good. That was like Mickey.
4: Thank you.
0: Do you like this recording? It was from YouTube to MP3.
4: A little crunchy, but it works.
0: It's a little crunchy. That's right. It's definitely from 2004. Watch a Disney Channel movie. A Disney Channel movie. Yeah! All right, guys. If you guys didn't get it from that, this week we are talking about our favorite Disney Channel original movies, DCOMs.
4: Wow.
0: That was gorgeous.
4: Yeah, we had to say it. Yeah, we're talking all things DCOMs this week.
0: Yes.
4: Specifically early 2000s, kind of like what we grew up with.
0: Mm-hmm.
4: But
0: mm-hmm.
4: If you're listeners and you weren't big DCOM watchers as we're going to do our best to give you the plots of everything that we talk about today. So give us a little grace, but
0: yes.
4: Yeah, I'm sure most of our listeners.
0: Yeah. And if you don't know the movies, you're just going to love the way we describe them.
4: Mm-hmm.
0: I'm sure you're going to love our botched summaries.
4: Mm-hmm.
0: We're only going to use the actors' names.
4: I'm going to use character descriptions because I don't remember the actors' names.
0: We did as much research as we possibly could.
4: Mm-hmm,
0: But we have a stacked playlist today.
4: Yeah.
0: We have a game planned.
4: Another hard week. Another, the choices
0: were
4: hard.
0: God. Another very hard week.
4: Yeah.
0: It was especially difficult because the game we're playing this week, it involved us having to look up like all the Disney Channel original movies. And that, mm-hmm. you know, it's good to talk about Disney Channel original movies. Those are considered to start in the year 1997. Wow. So right anytime us. After 1997, those are when they were official. Mm-hmm. There were obviously Disney Channel movies before then, but we're not talking about those today. No. But it's, you know, very specific and it was very difficult. And there's so many of
4: there are so many, especially from like, you know, 97 to like 2008. Yeah. Nine, I feel like that's where we stopped. They were just pushing them out. That's when we rounded out.
0: Yeah. Sorry, guys. No Teen Peach movie here.
4: I didn't know. And no Lemonade Mouth for me.
0: No, but that was a really big one. That was really popular. It was on all the Disney Channel movie playlists. And I was like, I don't want Lemonade Mouth. Bridget Mendler, I'm happy for you and your PhD or something, but yes. I'm okay without
4: Is she the one that just bought,
0: all
4: she's
0: the
4: like
0: colors,
4: the CEO.
0: Black and blue. I've got another love.
4: Yeah, R&B queen. She also like is the CEO of some space thing
0: I don't
4: now.
0: Know. Okay. She just. I'm sorry. I didn't mean to be defensive. I'm happy for her, but I don't care.
4: Yeah, that's fair. That's fair. No, it wasn't. It wasn't for us. It wasn't our time.
0: Also, I just want to preface this. You know, this is a DCOM, a Disney Channel original movie, mm-hmm. is only a movie that was aired on television.
4: Made for TV movie.
0: So we will not see the Hannah Montana movie. That is not considered a DCOM.
4: Yeah.
0: Even though Hannah Montana is a beloved Disney Channel original series, mm-hmm. it was aired in the movie theater. So was High School Musical 3.
4: Yes, High School Musical 3.
0: And what was the other one you mentioned?
4: Princess Diaries 2, mm-hmm. the sequel. The
0: not
4: first one,
0: a DCOM.
4: I think, was... On
0: I think
4: TV.
0: It was it? I don't know. In any case, if it was aired in the theaters, it is not a DCOM.
4: Yeah.
0: We want grungy. We want
4: strict, rigid rules here.
0: Yes. We want low budget.
4: Mm-hmm. We want
0: high
4: low budget.
0: Quality.
4: High quality. Writing. I don't know what just came out of me.
0: My God, guys, that was not a sound effect. That was so impressive. That was so good.
4: I don't know how that happened. I could never recreate it.
0: That was good.
4: Thank you.
0: We do. Should we jump into the first song? I know it's kind of early, but we have a lot of songs today.
4: And it's already, you know us, time will fly by.
0: Time flies when we're having a good time here at Radio Free Brooklyn.
4: With Jelly and Christian.
0: All right, Christian, your song's first.
4: Okay.
0: Give us the lowdown, Buttercup.
4: Okay, so this first choice is from the Cheetah Girls movie. It's the intro, I think, to the first movie. It's like them performing in the park. And
0: isn't it at like a birthday party?
4: Yeah, it's at a kid's birthday
0: Check
4: party.
0: Check facts.
4: They're trying to, well, I think they're in a park at the birthday party. However.
0: Check my facts.
4: Bring it back.
0: Reel it in, shall reel it in.
4: So they're performing. They're in their early days. If you don't know the Cheetah Girls, get to know them. It's a girl group. Pop icons. Anyway, this is Together We Can from the Cheetah Girls for the first one. And I hope you guys enjoy. I'll talk more about it afterwards. But yeah, it's a quick little short little jam.
0: Here we go.
4: Put on your boogie shoes.

0: That was the shortest movie. That was the shortest song.
1: It was like a movie.
0: It had that many layers. If we were a movie. That's a great song, Christian. Great first choice to open us up.
1: It was so hard choosing, like, between, especially all the, like, musical theater Disney songs, like Camp Rock, High School Musical, Cheetah Girls, but I had to rein it in a little bit, sprinkle in a little bit of the Cheetah Girls.
0: Because there's more to it, right? It's not just the Cheetah Girls, High School Musical, Camp Rock. Like, no. There's so much more, even though that was a deep cut.
1: Yeah, that was a deep cut. That's why I did it, because I was like, everyone, not everyone, but the people who know Cheetah Girls know the, you know, Cheetah Sisters, the Cinderellas.
0: We know Strut. We know Strut. Yeah, we love Strut. Don't get us wrong.
1: I almost, it was almost there on that playlist.
0: Your finger was hovering over that ad button, baby.
1: I can't do it.
0: Oh my God.
1: Yeah, but I love the Cheetah Girls. I've seen snippets of the third one, but I did not see it out of support for Raven.
0: That was nice of you. Okay, well, Raven has money.
1: Raven's fine.
0: She doesn't need that support.
1: I just never watch it. I love the second one, though. I think the second one might be my favorite of the two.
0: Oh, the second Cheetah Girls is the best. Yeah. The best Cheetah Girls. If you don't feel that way, you can definitely, feel free to fight us on it. We'll be outside the studio after this and we'll beat you up.
1: We'll beat you up. I mean, Marisol.
0: Marisol.
1: Why wait?
0: Oh, God, mm-hmm. It's so good.
1: So good.
0: It's so good. Also, guys, what's your favorite Disney Channel original movie? Let us know. We'd love to talk about it. You can listen to us. We love talking.
1: There are so many, like, you know, like Cheetah Girls, super popular ones, but there are so many that, like, as we look through these lists, I realize that I completely forgot about or haven't thought about in years.
0: In such a long time.
1: Did you ever see the movie, what is it, You Wish?
0: No.
1: That's from the girl who was Hilary Duff's, like, best friend and Lizzie McGuire is in
0: LaLanne?
1: LaLanne. Anyway, that was one of the ones. It's like a boy about who like wishes on a lucky coin and his brother like disappears.
0: That happens a lot in Disney.
1: Yeah, the lucky coins.
0: Lucky coins making wishes,
1: I think
0: people
1: that was
0: change.
1: The 13th year, there's a lucky coin.
0: 13th year. So the 13th year, guys, for those of you who don't know, the 13th year is about a 13-year-old boy. He turns 13 and he turns into a merman.
1: The Merman Story.
0: Mm-hmm. Yeah. I used to love that movie.
1: Yeah, it was good.
0: It was a very good movie.
1: Scaly
0: That's
1: skin.
0: Basically the whole plot.
1: Yeah.
0: Right?
1: He's like, he knows he's adopted. And then on
0: he's adopted?
1: I think so.
0: He knows.
1: And then he finds out that, like, he doesn't know who his parents are because they've been gone in the ocean the whole time. Or his mom comes back.
0: Oh, I think they
1: meet
0: them. I think he meets them in the end.
1: Mm-hmm. Mm. It's a good one.
0: Mm-hmm. That's a good one. That's a very good one. That makes me think of, this is an honorable mention that I was going to mention later, but I'll say it now. It's a movie from before the DCOM era, just by like a year.
1: Okay.
0: Came out in 96 called Wish Upon a Star. Mm, it's got
1: I don't know that one.
0: A young Katherine Heigl. I know. Ooh. I know. I'm hot and cold with Kath.
1: Yeah. Izzy.
0: This one has it. I really wanted to include songs from it, but it's technically not a DCOM because it's a little too early, but it has fantastic songs in it. If you haven't seen the movie, I think it's on YouTube. And it has a lot of songs from the band Moonpools and Caterpillars. One day I'll play them on here. It's really fantastic. You should give it a listen at some point. But should I jump into my first song and then we can start playing our game?
1: Yeah, let's do it. Let's do it.
0: Okay, guys, my first song. Again, this was a very hard decision. But this one, both me and Christian wanted to play. So I'm glad so I'm glad I chose it. This one's going to be from the Corbin Blue and Keke Palmer led movie, Jump In. Fantastic movie.
1: So good.
0: You know, this movie is about these two kids and they're part of a double Dutch team.
1: Mm-hmm.
0: Their team is called the Red Hot Chili Steppers.
1: Oh, wow.
0: Did you remember that?
1: I forgot that detail.
0: I forgot that. And
1: thank you for bringing it back.
0: Yes.
1: Wow. That's incredible.
0: Yes, Corbin is in a single father household. Keke Palmer is his neighbor, I think.
1: Mm-hmm.
0: And they're just, you know.
1: Double Dutch.
0: Yeah, they're dealing with double. Yep. Yeah, they're just jumping rope and I forget all the rest of the plot. But
1: it's
0: guys,
1: okay. I think that's the main.
0: Yeah, that's the main gist of
1: it. They're jumping rope together.
0: Jump in.
1: Jump in.
0: And they're building community.
1: Mm-hmm.
0: But guys, without further ado, this is Jordan Pruitt. Jump to the rhythm. Enjoy.

0: That's a good song.
1: It was great. Her she also has the one that was in Read It and Weep. You don't know
0: what it feels to be left out of the crowd. You don't know what.
1: Your muscle, like your core just engaged as soon as you recognized it.
0: Because I love that song.
1: Don't know how it feels. Yeah, it
0: to
1: was.
0: Be left out the crowd.
1: She got some Disney money for sure.
0: You don't know what it's like. Okay. She went on like the tour, I think. You know how like all those Disney stars went on a tour for a little while? She
1: Disney Mania? Did you ever listen to the Disney Mania album?
0: Yes, that's how I looked up some of these songs.
1: Yeah, I was obsessed with, I didn't listen to a lot of them, but Disney Mania 6 in particular was really good. That had, do you remember Elliot Yamin?
0: Oh my God, how could I forget?
1: He was in it saying,
0: Wasn't he the same season with Jordan Sparks? American Idol? I don't remember. He was American Idol, right?
1: Yes, no, he was in the year with Catherine McPhee. And the other guy that ended up winning.
0: Dang it.
1: And Nikki Blonsky's also on the album. Anyway.
0: Hi, this is Nikki Blonsky from the movie Hairspray.
1: From Hairspray.
0: All right. Well, are we ready for this game?
1: Let's do it.
0: Woo! Hold on. Wait. Give me a second. Give me a second.
1: I thought you were just talking to the audience.
0: No, I'm not talking. Wait. Woo! One day I'll get it. Woo!
1: Wait.
0: We're going to be playing a game today, guys.
1: Yeah, we are.
0: You want to explain the rules, Christian?
1: Sure. It's pretty straightforward. It's kind of like the game we did last week, but with lions. So we're going to be bringing in some lines or quotes from Disney Channel original movies. Mm-hmm. And the other person is going to have to guess which Disney Channel original movie it is from.
0: Gorgeous.
1: And you can play with us at home if you want to, or you can just sit back, relax, enjoy your morning.
0: Do whatever you want.
1: Do whatever you want, guys.
0: We're going to be doing ABCs.
1: Yeah.
0: Answers. So please, you know, feel free to text us your answers. We loved doing that with you guys last week. It was a lot of fun.
1: The audience participation.
0: Yeah, we love our audience participation. Do you want to do the first one?
1: Okay, I'll go first.
0: I'm so excited. I have it on my phone. Oh my God, this is going to be so fun. This was a lot of fun. Putting together this game. Okay.
1: You ready?
0: Yep, I'm ready.
1: So this is a conversation between two people.
0: Oh my God,
1: so
0: you did conversations. I'm dead.
1: I know. It was kind of a mistake.
0: But I did monologues.
1: Okay, so. Mm-hmm. You're really scaring me. Oh, Angie, you're hurting my feelings. There's nothing to fear. Mama's here.
0: Oh.
1: You're not my mom.
0: I know.
1: Well, I'd like to be if you'd let me. Is there something wrong with needing to be needed?
0: I know the answer. It's Smart House. You didn't even have to give me ABC.
1: I know. That's ABC. Sorry. It was C.
0: People who wanted to guess. Oh, Ben guessed Smart House. Thank you, Ben.
1: Thank you, Ben.
0: You're killing it. Yeah, that was Smart House. That was very obviously Smart House. Also, fantastic delivery.
1: Thank you so much.
0: That's why I knew.
1: Thank you.
0: That was really great. I didn't even have to do the suspenseful background because I knew it immediately.
1: Yeah, you knew it.
0: I know Smart House is a good movie.
1: Yeah, it's one of your faves, I think.
0: It is one of my faves. Great movie. No songs included from that today, but
1: almost. Say you'll do what I do. Okay, what have you got for me?
0: All right.
1: I'm nervous.
0: All right, I'm going to jump around on my list. Okay.
1: Jump around.
0: All right. I'm going to do this one. Why do I feel so limited? I mean, look at this place you've created. You're so lucky, Samantha. You get to be the dreamer, but all I ever will get to be is the dream. A, mm-hmm. Pixel Perfect.
1: Mm-hmm.
0: B, Read It and Weep. Oh. Or C, Phantom at the Megaplex.
1: Wow, okay. There's a lot to think about here.
0: Why do I feel so limited? I mean, look at this place you've created. You're so lucky, Samantha. You get to be the dreamer, but all I'll ever be is the dream. A, Pixel Perfect. B, Read It and Weep. C, Phantom at the Megaplex. We've got two votes for A.
1: I was going to say Pixel Perfect.
0: Is that your final answer?
1: That is my final answer.
0: Are you sure?
1: No, but let's do it.
0: You're right!
1: The only second guessing I had was because I know Read It and Weep has the, like, imaginative friends.
0: I gave tricky ABCs.
1: You did. Wow, that was good though.
0: Thank you.
1: And I was like, she loves that movie.
0: It's my favorite movie.
1: But it's okay. It's great.
0: Thank you.
1: I revisited some of these older movies and I rewatched some of Pixel Perfect and I was like, I get it.
0: Pixel Perfect is my Okay, for those of you who don't know, the movie Pixar Perfect is my favorite movie. Starring Raviv Ullman. He was the star of Phil of the Future. He used to go by Ricky. They obviously whiteified his name. Yes. Kind of messed up.
1: Whiteified.
0: Is that the right word?
1: It's okay. Moving on.
0: Moving on. The movie is about he and his friends have a band. And his dad is a software developer and makes holograms. Mm-hmm. And the band is trying to audition girls to be the lead singer, but they just can't find somebody. Mm-hmm. So he makes a hologram of this girl named Loretta Modern. And mm-hmm. She's the perfect star. But being perfect isn't enough.
1: Yeah.
0: She yearns to be human. She wants to feel the rain.
1: That scene in the rain is so fucking sad.
0: She wants to feel the rain. Oh my God. It's a really good movie. You should definitely watch it.
1: She does backflips on a stool on stage.
0: It's with obvious wires.
1: It's great. The choreography too. She's going to a full 10 with her her band.
0: There is no way.
1: It's great.
0: They're not even playing the instruments.
1: It's great.
0: Fun fact. Well, kind of less of a fun fact, but I love this movie. Oh my God. Ben just said it was Barbie before Barbie. Yeah, you're right. Oh my God. Anne is listening and she also gets Pixel Perfect. Hey, Anne.
1: Hi, Anne.
0: Thanks for listening. Oh my God, guys. Everybody, thank you for all listening. It was Barbie before Barbie. But so Pixel Perfect.

0: So
1: ready for the next one, guys? Are we ready?
0: I'm so ready.
1: All right, Christian, lay it on me.
0: Okay. Again, another conversation. I'm sorry. First one is, has it been gaseous? Tell me all about it. I'll tell you megabytes when I see you. But listen, everyone up there is in danger mortis. And my parents are living on planet denial. I can't get into all the inky details, but is it? A. The Cheetah Girls. Mm-hmm. B. Get a Clue.
1: Ooh.
0: C. Xenon. Girl of the 21st century.
1: I know what it is, but I want to see what our fans think. Drama. All right, let's see. Let's see what the listeners think. We got votes for C. We've got a lot of votes for Xenon. And you know what? I'm going to say it's C. Xenon.
0: You are correctamundo. Major win.
1: Major win. I could tell by the weird phrases they use.
0: Megabytes, danger mortis, yeah. Planet denial, inky details.
1: Oh, man. I think Theo's playing too. He said A. I'm sorry.
0: A, Cheetah Girls. You have been eliminated. Just kidding. You can keep playing.
1: Keep playing. Keep playing, guys.
0: It. Thank you, Funny Dorito.
1: Thank you so much, Funny Dorito. Oh, Leanne said there was context clues in that last one.
0: There was.
1: Because of those phrases. Absolutely.
0: I love to leave a context clue.
1: Mm-hmm. You know what?
0: Fun,
1: and Ben also did. He said it was a shot in the dark, but megabytes. That was that.
0: Mm-hmm.
1: That's what it gave. All right. Are you ready for the next one?
0: I'm so ready. I'm on the edge of my
1: Theo
0: seat.
1: Went slanty face. It's okay. Keep trying. Keep trying. You're doing fantastic.
0: Everyone's doing great.
1: Okay. This one's actually going to be. All right. Do you want a monologue or do you want something short?
0: Whatever makes you feel the happiest.
1: Okay. Are you ready, guys? This is a good one. Okay. I'm not black, and I'm not even half black. I'm not even white.
0: Oh, I know.
1: I don't even know what I am. I do know that Mrs. Bosco isn't my mom. She's the closest thing I've ever had. My mom, my real mom, she didn't want me, and I'm a foster child, and I live here with 10 other kids. The only reason why we even get to live here is because Mr. Bosco's the super.
0: It's from Cheetah Girls. That's Dorinda's monologue. I'm sorry. I didn't give you guys a...
1: I knew you would get it immediately, which is why I put it. No, can I do another one?
0: Yeah, please.
1: Oh, Theo guessed Puerto Rican Annie. That's not it. That's close. That was before DCOM time. Came out in 94.
0: The first line really, really took my breath away. I was like, what's
1: about
0: to happen?
1: I was like, can I say that? But she's white, so I can say it.
0: Yeah, Dorinda. Oops.
1: Yeah, it was. You can even see it. It's when who shows up to her house?
0: I don't know what I am.
1: I don't even know what
0: Chanel
1: I am.
0: Chanel shows up with all the bags and she said, I got new costumes for us. Mm-hmm. And she's like, is Dorinda here?
1: Oh my God. It's sad. Okay, can I do another one since you guessed that one really quickly?
0: Yeah. I'm okay. Just so good.
1: This one might be, kind of hard. Okay, ready? What the heck are those two doing in a tree? What the heck are those two doing in a tree?
0: Oh.
1: A. The Even Stevens movie. B. High School Musical. C. Luck of the Irish. We have some guesses here. We have some good guesses.
0: Do you know
1: what it is, Christian? What is it?
0: Yes, it is from the detention scene of High School Musical 1. What the heck are those two doing in a tree? Darvis?
1: What are those two doing in a tree?
0: What the heck are those two doing in a tree?
1: Theo, you guessed it right.
0: Wow.
1: So did Ben. Leanne Iconic guessed scene. Phineas and Ferb. I'm sorry. I'm sorry, Leanne. That's not a Disney Channel original movie. Ben said, this is just a group hangout right now.
0: It is.
1: We're just having a great time, a dandy time all together.
0: And for those of you who don't know DCOMs and you're still listening, we love you too. Thank you so much.
1: We hope that you can just enjoy the soothing sounds of our buttery voices.
0: Do you like this movie? That was great.
2: Darvis, what are those two doing in the tree? What are those two doing in the tree?
1: It's a great movie.
0: It is great.
1: Okay. Are you, you want to give me the next one?
0: Okay. Let's do it.
1: Theo said, shout out the Insta to vote. Cause he's texting the votes on Insta, texting me. It's a lot at once,
0: the
1: but
0: DM.
1: You know what? It's okay. We're multitasking. We don't talk about, Ben says, we don't talk enough about the complex relationship that Troy has with his dad.
0: Oh, yeah.
1: You're right.
2: It's not my dream dad. It's yours.
1: It's classic, though.
0: And
1: I mean, that happens in Jump In, Million Dollar Cook-Off.
0: Yeah.
1: It's always,

0: But mom, this is your dream.
1: Yeah, it's not my dream. It's yours.
0: It's not my dream.
2: And they get crushed and then they realize that my kid needs me. My kid needs me.
0: Yeah. I'm defensive.
1: Just zest the lemon.
2: Remember that in Ellie's. Oh. Eddie's $1 million cook-off. Yeah, it's appropriate.
0: Oh. Oh. All right, you ready for the next one?
2: Okay. I'm so ready. Is it me or you?
0: It's me.
2: Okay.
0: I think.
2: What did we just do?
0: We did... Oh, it's your turn.
2: I can't remember it's anything. Your turn. Okay. Okay. So. Look, I told my daddy I would live in New York. I never said anything about under New York. It's dark and dirty and there are mole people down there. Is the answer. A. Gotta kick it up.
0: Okay.
2: B.
0: Oh my god, this is really hard.
2: Stepsister from Planet Weird. Shit. Or C. The Cheetah Girls.
0: This is hard. Could you say the quote again?
2: I love the suspenseful music.
0: Thank you.
2: Look, I told my daddy I would live in New York. I never said anything about under New York. It's dark and dirty and there are mole people down there.
0: All right.
2: I did not write this.
0: Okay, so what were the choices again?
2: We had... Oh, I forgot what I gave you. Gotta Kick It Up?
0: Mm-hmm.
2: Stepsister from Planet Weird?
0: Uh-huh.
2: Or The Cheetah Girls?
0: Oh my god, this is hard. Ben guessed Sharpay's Fabulous Adventure.
2: Honestly, great shout out. Love that piece of literature, cinema.
0: Oh my god. Okay, so we've got some votes for Cheetah Girls.
2: Mm-hmm.
0: We have also somebody voted B. Okay, I'm gonna go with Anne. Anne said it's the Cheetah Girls, and I think it's what's her name? I think it's Keely Williams who says it. I think it's the Cheetah Girls.
2: And you would be correct. Ding, ding, ding, ding, ding. Her character is Aqua, the forgotten cheetah sister.
0: Aqua.
2: And she doesn't like the subway, but she does it in the end for Gabriella.
0: Yes.
2: Actually, for Toto. She does say I'm here for Toto.
0: I'm here for Toto. I've been corrected. You can also vote on our Instagram at La La Sing Song Chit Chat if you want to do that also.
2: Work.
0: Because, you know, yeah, we have that page. Thanks for the reminder, anonymous tipper.
2: Thank you, tipper. Thank you. I appreciate the tips. Nom, nom, nom. Love hot dogs. Yeehaw.
0: Yeehaw. Yeehoo. Okay. Are you ready for the next one?
2: Yeah.
0: Okay. I have so many. Okay. This next one is easy. You think I wouldn't rather be taking it easy? But no, I'm too busy keeping up with the Coopers, slaving away in a hot control room, doing homework, throwing parties, keeping schedules, making your lives perfect. So you can bring another woman into my domain? I don't think so, mister. I am a mother like no other, and I will not sit back and allow myself to be preempted. Is it? A. Up, Up, and Away. B.
2: I love that movie.
0: Smart House. Or C. The Ultimate Christmas Present.
2: Loved all of those movies. Mm-hmm. The Ultimate Christmas Present, I needed to happen. I wanted more snow. Uh-huh. Anyway, I know the answer. I'm giving some time for the audience.
0: Do we have any guesses, guys? That was a long monologue that I just presented to us.
2: We
0: Up,
2: have,
0: Up, and Away.
2: We have some
0: Smart
2: clues.
0: House, Ultimate Christmas Present. I'm going to read the... Somebody guessed C, The Ultimate Christmas Present. I'm going to let you know that's not
2: Santa's
0: the answer.
2: Monologue.
0: That's Santa's monologue. Do you want to give the guess?
2: It's Smart House, guys. It's Smart
0: yes,
2: House.
0: It is. It's
2: Control
0: Smart
2: Room.
0: House.
2: It's the original Toni Collette. I am your mother. Don't you ever raise your voice at me, you
0: Actually,
2: little shit. But it's like the Disney version. Disneyfied version.
0: You're right. It is the Disneyfied version.
3: I have to take care of the...
2: When her voice gets all warped.
0: Yes. It actually gets really scary. First. It's a super good movie.
2: It is.
0: A Dennis Quaid lookalike is in it.
2: Yeah, the dad.
0: Yep.
2: Yeah.
0: Right? Oh.
2: I think so.
0: Oh.
2: The dad is cute.
0: Yeah.
2: Okay, should I do one more and then maybe we do our second songs?
0: I'm down.
2: Does that sound good?
0: Yeah,
2: we can always come back and do some more too.
0: You know what? Why don't we jump into our songs? Because
2: yeah,
0: we have a couple more. All right, what's the next song you have? Are we having fun, guys? Are you guys enjoying the game? I love
2: I know,
0: that you guys are playing along with us at home, either on our Instagram at La La Sing Song Chit Chat or texting us.
2: Thank you, guys.
0: People have said yes. So grateful. It sounds like it's like we're all hanging out. All right, what's the next song you have for us, Christian?
2: Okay, so Oh, which one did I do next? I think... Okay, thank you. But my next song, the movie that I chose it from is from Cadet Kelly. Mm-hmm. It's One Girl Revolution by Superchick. It was also in the Legally Blonde movie, which I didn't know.
0: It was a big song. It was a big song.
2: Yeah, this is like their like dance sequence in the end of the movie when they're quote unquote killing it. But it's a, you know.
0: It's fine. It's fine. She's throwing a ribbon in the air.
2: Stepping, quote unquote.
0: Like, come on. But, they did two rehearsals. Christy Carlson Romano did the best she could. So I did Hilary Duff.
2: And they go to save her dad or something. Her stepdad saves her dad and the whole family coming together. Someone fell off a cliff, I think.
0: Oh.
2: And then her army training comes into play. Anyway, this is One Girl Revolution by Superchick. Yeah. We love a girl anthem. I hope you guys enjoy.

0: Yes.
1: Guys, we just went horn.
0: Yeah, we did. If that doesn't get you up and moving, oh my, that's okay, but I don't know what okay, does. But I don't know what does.
1: We don't know. We don't know here. It's a fun song.
0: It's so
1: we'll be
0: good.
1: Posting our dance party yeah, after we went the show
0: out.
1: Today.
0: We're going to be a little breathy for a second. Yeah, <we're> like, lungs of steel.
1: Also, we got a text from Ben during the show that the German version of Cadet Kelly is Soldat Kelly.
0: Soldat Kelly. With
1: that
0: Crystal
1: sounds
0: Carl.
1: Russian.
0: It does. That's it. Kristen Carlson Romano.
1: Yeah, just
0: Kristen,
1: her.
0: Kristen Carlson.
1: Chrissy.
0: Concarno.
1: Concarne.
0: Chili Concarne. That's Cadet Kelly.
1: That was a great song.
0: Yeah, it was. It was. Happy with my choices.
1: I'm also happy with your choices.
0: Yeah. That
1: should
0: scene
1: I jump
0: is
1: in?
0: Hilarious.
1: Oh
0: yeah,
1: my God.
0: Jump
1: I'm
0: in
1: sorry.
0: Yours.
1: I'm like, we're running.
0: No, we are.
1: We have 20
0: we're
1: minutes
0: run
1: left.
0: Out of, we're going to run out of
1: let's
0: all
1: right.
0: Your second song.
1: Guys, my next song, we just spent like 5 minutes talking about Pixel Perfect, but we're going to jump into another Pixel Perfect moment. My song is by the Zetabytes. Her name is, hold on. Her real name is Spencer Redford. Her speaking voice is so different from her singing voice, but the internet never lies. So I guess she was the one who actually sang it. But if you know the movie, there's another girl who sings. She's the other girl. She's real.
0: She like voices.
1: Her name is
0: her,
1: Samantha.
0: Right?
1: No, I think that her singing voice is fake. So if you if you know Pixel Perfect, you know the movie, let me know what you think. But guys, without further ado, this is Nothing's Wrong With Me by the Zetabytes.

0: How did you guys like that song? I love that song.
1: It was great. Shelly was living her best life.
0: When I listened to it as a kid and I was having a bad day, I would really emphasize the things wrong with me.
1: I could tell it hit a chord.
0: It's therapeutic.
1: Yeah.
0: It's cathartic in a way.
1: Catharsis.
0: It's a very good song. I'm hoping you guys enjoyed it. Yeah, it's a really good movie.
1: And you like that guy when you were growing up, right?
0: The
1: guy,
0: Ricky Ullman. Huge fan of
1: Phil
0: Reeve.
1: The Future was great.
0: Oh my god,
1: I mean,
0: don't
1: Allie,
0: get me started. Phil the Future is my favorite Disney Channel show.
1: Allie was in that too.
0: Yes,
1: she raked in the dough.
0: Little Michalka.
1: Mm-hmm.
0: Little Michalka. Yeah, she raked in the dough.
1: She's in that. Cowbells, Now You See Me.
0: Mm-hmm. Yes. Remember that one? She was in a lot. She was in a lot of shows.
1: Mm-hmm.
0: Interesting enough, Phil the Future only had 2 seasons.
1: Really?
0: Yeah. Would you believe it?
1: I feel like it went
0: on
1: forever.
0: It was a pretty pivotal show, but like the seasons were pretty long. I think that they probably had like 20 episodes each because they're so short.
1: Yeah, like 15-minute episodes.
0: Isn't that kind of crazy?
1: That is kind of crazy. The saga felt longer.
0: The saga
1: definitely. The turmoil over her, them being separated and him going back to the future.
0: He goes back to the future and then they never get together and it's actually pretty heartbreaking. Oh God, it's actually really sad. Are you ready to jump back in the game?
1: Let's do it.
0: Yay. Oh my gosh. I'm loving this game, guys. It's so much fun.
1: I love that I did conversations and you did monologue.
0: I'm doing monologue because I was going to do conversations, but I was like.
1: It's hard with one person.
0: It is hard.
1: I will say.
0: It is hard. Do you want to go first?
1: Yeah.
0: Okay.
1: I might as well.
0: Okay.
1: Okay.
0: Mm-hmm.
1: We need to save our show from people who don't know the difference between a Tony Award and Tony Hawk. Do you want to hear the line again? We need to save our show from people who don't know the difference between a Tony Award and Tony Hawk.
0: Can you give me the choices? I think I know what it is. I don't think I need the choices, actually. It's High School Musical.
1: Oh.
0: Is it High School Musical?
1: Yeah.
0: I knew it. I don't need the choices. Come on. That was probably Sharpay.
1: It was Sharpay.
0: Of course it was. Of course it was.
1: Yeah.
0: Oh, we had some crazy guesses for that one.
1: I think it's the first High School Musical.
0: Yep. Ben said it's Sharpay. Leanne said that was my guess. Leanne also. Yep. Everybody's correct. It was Sharpay.
1: Thank you, guys.
0: Got him. You guys are killing it. Killing. I'm really killing this soundboard. Don't you love when I'm like, wait, hold on.
1: Try to fill the empty air and you're like, wait.
0: We don't want empty air.
1: No.
0: Okay. Are you ready?
1: Yeah, I'm ready.
0: Okay. They're carrots. Whatever you do to them, they're going to taste like carrots.
1: I know immediately.
0: Do you want to hear the choices?
1: Yes.
0: Are you sure? Okay. I don't know if you know it immediately. Ready? Choice one. A, horse scents. B, Kim Possible movie, So the Drama. C, Eddie's Million Dollar Cook-Off. Do you guys have any guesses? They're carrots. Whatever you do to them, they're going to taste like carrots.
1: It does kind of sound like a Ron Stoppable line.
0: Mm-hmm.
1: I'm trying to throw you guys off.
0: Mm-hmm. We have some guesses for A, horse scents.
1: My answer, are you ready?
0: B, Kim Possible movie, So the Drama. Or C, Eddie's Million Dollar Cook-Off. Get in your final guesses. All right, Christian. What's your final guess?
1: That is Mr. Eddie's Million Dollar Cook-Off featuring Bobby Flay. Bobby Flay was in that movie.
0: Yes. I don't know what that one does. Is that more applause? Oh, it is more applause. Wow. I'm still learning how to use this. Nice job. You knew it immediately. I didn't realize you knew Eddie's Million Dollar Cook-Off so well.
1: It's like one of my secret faves of like the ones that weren't super popular.
0: Cute.
1: Yeah. Yeah, he was.
0: Did you like that twist I threw in with horse sense?
1: Horse sense. I was like,
0: I watched you process that.
1: I was like, no, I know it's not that one because I've never heard of that movie in my life.
0: You don't think I would include it?
1: Maybe.
0: All right, you want to do another one?
1: Yeah. Okay.
0: Mm-hmm.
1: Sorry, I'm just trying to choose them. Let's do this one.
0: Okay.
1: Again, another conversation because I love myself.
0: I love it.
1: All right. So firstly,
0: mm-hmm.
1: Ma, what's up? What's up? My credit card balance is up. That's what's
0: up. Oh, come on.
1: I got declined. I bought some sandals. I wanted to wear them out of the store. The woman snatched them back so fast she took the paint right off my toes. Why would you do this? Huh? Why?
0: I don't even need the answers. It's Cheetah Girls.
1: Cheetah Girls?
0: Yeah, it's her mom. It's Chanel's mom.
1: Yes, right? Juanita.
0: I mean, come on, guys. This is like, I'm amazing. Wait, let me do the applause. Yeah. All right. Should we do one more and then jump into our final songs of the day?
1: Yeah, let's do it.
0: Yeah, I know we're running out of time. Oh,
1: we're
0: going
1: to have
0: sad,
1: to do
0: guys.
1: A decom part two, you guys. Clearly, we're fans and
0: clearly
1: we have a lot
0: huge.
1: To say.
0: Yeah, we really, really will. We will have to do another one. Oh, my. Oh, my gosh.
1: And if you guys want specific movies that you want us to talk about that we didn't talk about today.
0: If there's stuff we didn't touch on, if you have songs from Disney Channel movies that we didn't mention that you definitely want to hear next time,
1: I mean,
0: it's not going to be next week, but maybe.
1: About Halloween Town.
0: No. No, we didn't.
1: Halloween movies, Twitches. Okay.
0: Anyway, I know. Sorry. I know. We're going to have to touch upon them again.
1: Yeah.
0: And we will.
1: And we will.
0: This has been a really fun episode. I'm really glad you guys are enjoying. Yeah. Should I do a monologue or should I do a very quick one? I'll do a quick one.
1: Do a quick one.
0: Okay.
1: Just for time.
0: All right, ready? I'm not going to let Dimitri turn mom into an onion. Is it? A. Halloween Town. B. Mom's got a date with a vampire. Or C. A Bump and Away. That's... I'm not going to let Dimitri turn mom into an onion. This one's a deep cut. Mm-hmm. A. Halloween Town. B. Mom's got a date with a vampire. Or C. Up, up, and away. Let's lock in our final answers. Lock in the final answers. We've got some guesses for vampire.
1: I'm locked in.
0: Are you locked in?
1: Yeah.
0: Christian, what's your final answer?
1: My final answer is mom's on a date with a vampire.
0: Nice job.
1: One.
0: Thank you. I saw that one and I laughed.
1: That one, she plays Aunt
0: Hilda. Hilda. In it's the same actress who played Hilda in Sabrina. So a lot of supernatural stuff she's in.
1: Yeah,
0: she's funny though.
1: She's good.
0: Guys, we're in our last 10 minutes. That's really sad. I'm really sad.
1: This episode is so fun.
0: Oh my God. All right, you want to give us your last song of the day, Christian?
1: Yeah, okay. So
0: while I cry that our show is over for today.
1: Man. We'll be back so soon, you guys. And we're going to be talking about the Oscars next week.
0: Yes, yes. So make sure to tune in, watch some updates so you can join on with us. And
1: yeah,
0: we can, I don't know, talk about it.
1: Talk about it. We'll talk about it. So my last song is called Supernova Girl. Mm-hmm. I think it's in the one that I'm playing is from the Z3
0: Xenon.
1: The third Xenon movie. It's mm-hmm. the Z3 remix. But mm-hmm. I think it's in the first one, too.
0: I think it is.
1: But it's by Christian Rex and Gary Miller.
0: Whoever that is.
1: Yeah, no clue.
0: Good for them.
1: The band in the movie is called Microbe, I think.
0: Mm,
1: and the
0: yucky.
1: Band member is named Protozoa. But anyway, this is a Supernova Girl from the third Xenon movie, Z3.

0: Chicago, boom, boom, boom, boom. Great song choice.
1: Yeah, I love that trilogy.
0: That's fun. God, we're at the end of the episode, guys. I'm sad.
2: Guys, we're near the end.
0: It was so fun today. Thank you. Quick thanks to everybody for playing our game today.
1: Yeah, thank you guys for your participation.
0: Great job. Great job. Great answers. We love your participation. Makes it feel like we're all hanging out together.
1: Yeah.
0: It's fabulous. We're chilling. We want to touch upon our weekly obsessions before I end it out with the best song known to man.
1: Yeah. Let's do it. I'm so excited.
0: I have the quickest weekly obsession.
1: Me too. Mine's pretty cool. Quick this week.
0: Mine is the Target frozen appetizers that they have there at Target.
1: I do love a frozen appetizer.
0: Yeah. They have these frozen dairy-free mozzarella sticks that are really good. And I bought soup dumplings. And then I also bought crab cakes. And they were really good. All at Target.
1: Wow.
0: And they were really, really good. So
1: the soup dumpling. I'm interested in.
0: Y'all should check it out.
1: Love a soup dumpling. I will. The mozzarella sticks are good too.
0: They are really good.
1: They're tasty. My weekly obsession this week is the new Avatar The Last Airbender series.
0: Wow.
1: I'm a big fan of the originals, like loved them as a kid, resurfaced during COVID.
0: Yikes.
1: Watched a lot of it during COVID.
0: Right.
1: And then they came out with this live action version. It's, you know, it's cute. It's nothing on the original. I enjoyed it. It's much better than the movie that they tried to come out with.
0: Yeah.
1: Like almost.
0: I bet. 10, I know.
1: 15 years ago at this point. Okay. But I think they're all doing a good job. It just got renewed for a couple more seasons too, so that's cool. I hate when they like remake stuff and then it only gets a season after all this time. But anyway,
0: I thought
1: it was cute. I enjoyed it. I watched a lot of it this week.
0: Nice obsesh.
1: Yeah.
0: All right, y'all. I'm going to end out our episode with my final pick of the day. I just want to thank you guys again for tuning in to La La Sing Song Chit Chat.
1: Thanks for all the support, loyal listeners. We appreciate you.
0: 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Again, go online. 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Mm-hmm. So if you ever have anything that you want to donate to keep us up and going, please feel free. But without further ado, my final song is from one of my favorite Disney Channel original movies, Stuck in the Suburbs. by one of my favorite artists who makes me squeal like he's the Beatles, Jesse McCartney.
1: Yeah.
0: I'm just going to scream at the top of my lungs while this song plays.
1: Jordan Cahill.
0: Not Jordan Cahill, Jesse McCartney. Fun fact, Jordan Cahill is played by Taron Killam, who was a cast member on SNL.
1: Yeah.
0: But I'm going to shut up now. I want you guys to please enjoy
1: this is
0: the final
1: song,
0: Good Life by Jesse McCartney.

0: sometimes I I had the opportunity to go to the Artmageddon Festival in Ditmas Park recently. And there I met a local mom and volunteer named Genevieve and her two children, Remsen and Pipsy. Genevieve got to witness Pipsy express herself creatively using spray paint for the first time and mused about how uniquely Brooklyn that moment was.
1: And like, I just turned 47 and I'm like, I could be in yoga pants in the suburbs. But instead, here I'm raising my two beautiful kids with adults who are amazing in a space that I trust. And like, I come back after leaving them alone and they've like broken out the spray paint. And it's baby's first day of spray painting.
0: I'm Calvin Williams. This is what Brooklyn sounds like.
1: What does Brooklyn sound like?
2: Cars and motorcycles honking every time.
3: Perfect.
4: Hi, everybody. I'm back. It's Romy. I'm live in New York, in person. I hope you're doing well today. Woo! I am coming down from Lollapalooza 2026. I'm going to try to talk about it in a way that's concise and not boring. I'm just going to reflect on it a little bit today, and I'm also going to play some songs I heard and also some songs that I'm listening to right now that have nothing to do with Lollapalooza. This was, I believe, my fourth Lollapalooza. I feel very lucky to say that. I feel very lucky to witness it. It is really special. It's especially special that I get to go home for it and bring my brother-in-law every year, which is such an amazing experience. He is down for everything. He wants to see it all. He's flexible. He's happy to be there. And I think it's really special to experience live music in this way where you're seeing, you know, could be 5 to 10 artists that are new or not new to you in a row and in a big crowd. That's such a fun way to experience music. And it's in the middle of a city, which is nice, pretty accessible. A beautiful city, might I add. I do love the skyline. I love the lake. And it's just a really good time. I got to see a lot of artists that I consider to be some of my favorite artists of all time and some of the world's greatest that we have. This lineup in particular was pretty pop forward, I would say, very girl heavy and gay. All things that I love and care about deeply. To see artists that I love already was really special. And then to be able to show it to someone I love and watch him, like, his world expand or him, like, feel really moved by it or have so much fun. It's all, like, a really beautiful thing that I am still kind of processing. It's, like, the best thing ever to experience live music with someone you love and in a group of people. And such powerful music at that. I could list off everyone I saw. I saw Nina Jirachi on Thursday, Blood Orange, Audrey Hobart, C-Mat, Wet Leg, Lorde. Friday I saw Julia Wolf, Slater, Zara Larsson, Charlie XCX, of course. Saturday I saw Jay Stevens, Ethel Kane, Olivia Dean, The Frost Children, Leon Thomas as well. Sunday I saw Adela, Muna, Turnstile, Tate McRae. Trying to think if that's everyone. My God, yeah. Just really special, really beautiful, really amazing. Charlie's new show is her new album, Music, Fashion, Film, as well as some Brat and some How I'm Feeling Now and some Pop 2. We got Pink Diamond and we got Track 10, and those were just unbelievable. And Charlie's really in a place right now where she's I feel like her vision is so locked in. It's she's executing to the highest degree that she ever has. It's so clear. It's so powerful. It's sexy. It's raw. She's really insecure, which, like, in the music, you can hear how insecure she is, but her persona is so cool girl. So it's like such an interesting dichotomy that she embodies. And it's also just so real. Womanhood. She's so scared to be married, money, fame. There's a lot she explores and it's also done so, it's almost satire. Like, she's experiencing this wave of fame that is so intense and writing about it as she's experiencing it, but she's making fun of it the whole time. And it's really, the production was crazy. The camera work, the set design, the lighting, the outfits. She now has some dancers. It was immersive, and it felt kind of out of body. And I'll say the same for Lord, actually, of all those things. I got to see Lord's tour in October, and this was way different than that. She's changed a lot. And yeah, just girlhood, insecurity, fears, love, heartbreak, growing up. It's really... to see both of them back to back was like something I'll never forget. And of course, on Sunday, I got to see Muna, my favorite band of all time. And I did carry that crowd because I was surrounded by Tate McRae fans. And that was really tough for me. Because they were not appreciating or understanding what they were witnessing. I'm going to kick off with a new Charlie, one that's sticking out to me a lot. And also being able to experience the live show with, it makes you experience the music that you hear later differently because it takes you back to that place. But when it's performed live, it's, of course, much different than a recorded version. So it is making me appreciate all these songs that I heard live in a new way. This is Charlie XCX's brand new song. It's called Camera. It's off Music, Fashion, Film. It's one of my favorites right now. I hope you enjoy it.

So you can hear on that one, that was Charlie XCX's Camera. You can hear her fear and insecurity. And I love the repetition and I love it makes me feel how it makes me feel. And it makes me feel how it makes me feel. Like, it's so true. It's really simple and kind of dumb, but I love it. It's kind of profound to me. I do have to mention that we got a Charlie guest appearance for Girl So Confusing on at Lord's set on Thursday night, which was... again, just out of body, transcendent, unbelievable. And to see them at this point in their careers where, like, their ideas and identities are fleshed out like never before. And they both, it feels like, really know who they are and what they want to say. And they have really interesting things to say, and they do it in such compelling ways. There, I could name many pop stars. I don't know if I should by name. But many pop stars right now that are putting out music with nothing to say. And the music doesn't stick around. Obviously, their core fan bases will always love them, but there are several pop stars who I've loved for many years who are have put out projects in the last, you know, 6 months to 2 years that I can confidently say, I don't think I'll be returning. And... there's nothing being said, and that's really disappointing. And that happens, and that's okay, and I'll find artists that I care about and love. But yeah, I just want to say Charlie and Lord are really saying a lot right now and in interesting, cool, exciting ways. And their vision is just really, it's so clear and so, yeah, the execution is top of the line. So shout out to them. I feel lucky to have seen them on such a main big stage with the highest production. And if you missed it, I believe you can watch it online. I've been seeing so many clips in high quality. So we'll keep going here. Speaking of big moments and just women at the in such interesting places of their careers, Slater is an example of someone who I in my mind am comparing to Chapel Roan in 2024, where, and I got to see Chapel, you know, 3 or 4 times in that stretch where she was breaking records and it was like more people that showed up to Lala than ever of all time to Chapel set. Slater had a similar experience where her stage had to be moved. It had to be moved to a bigger stage in earlier time to accommodate the demand. And she is really at a point where she's just at the tip of like this huge, huge moment. And you could feel it in the air. And it was so powerful. Yeah, just someone that's doing something that they believe in that is really resonating with thousands and thousands of people at this particular moment. She put an album out earlier this year called Worst Girl in America. Sorry. It's really fun. It's really high energy. Something that both Slater and Charlie are doing in this very moment, which I know is not new, but it's interesting that it's happening a lot right now, which is they are marrying electronic music with heavy rock music, and it's working really well, and they're both doing it in a really interesting, cool, and different way. Especially in the live setting, it really, really takes off. So I was able to see Slater both at the festival and at her after show, at the Salt Shed, and that was just a concentrated group of Slater diehards, and that was itself a really, really intense and amazing experience. So yeah, I just want to say I'm really excited for Slater right now. I don't know if it's just the people that I'm around or if this is like a real moment. I think it is a real moment because Lollapalooza was like, this is more people than we expected for Slater, and she felt it. She couldn't believe it. And to see someone at that point where they're just breaking is really, really special. This is, so Slater has a song called Beat Up Chanel's. She just put out a companion track to that song, and it's called Brand New Chanel's. It's a beautiful one. I hope you like it. This is Slater's brand new song.

That was Slater's brand new one, brand new Chanel's. I didn't mean to say that back to back, but that was fun. Yeah, I'm loving that song. I'm loving it. Yeah, I mean, woo! I won't go through like every set I saw and play it all, but I mean, Nina Jirachi was insane. Frost Children, really high energy. And keep your eye on Jay Stevens. I'm going to actually get into Jay Stevens right now. She is an R&B girl in the vein of like a Little Normani, Little Destiny's Child, maybe. I saw her on a smaller stage and she was amazing. She sounded amazing. She had two dancers with her and the choreography was crazy. The voice was crazy. I'm going to play my favorite one from the set and from her EP. Her EP is called Sellout 2. Came out last year. This song is called Kiss It. This is Jay Stevens.

That was Jay Stevens, Kiss It. Oh man, really, really, really fun. Album out in September. It's called Audacity. I'm doing some Lala reflections. This is Pop Sick. Man, oh man. Another fun, unexpected one was C-Matt. Obviously, I know that she's fun and good. I had never seen her live. I have friends who love her so, so much and had the best time at her live show a couple months ago in Brooklyn. So I knew I had to catch her set, even a little bit of it. So I'm going to play one of the songs that really stuck out to me where she makes the audience do a little two-step. And we did the whole audience, the whole crowd was dancing. And she was so funny and just so carefree and so herself. It was really beautiful to see. She's Irish, and this one is called I Wanna Be a Cowboy Baby.

That was CMATS, I Want to Be a Cowboy, Baby. She had the whole crowd dancing, and it was a really beautiful moment that I will remember forever. Another moment I'll remember forever is Zara Larsson on the main stage. I mean, talk about, she has been putting it in the work for like 10 or 15 years now. So to see her get this type of recognition and have this much to work with, she has 7 dancers that are each incredible, and they each get their own moment. But shout out to Zara for, like, each dancer will get a solo and get their name projected on the screen. I think that's so special and fun. So we all kind of get to know them throughout the set. Outfit amazing, set design amazing, body tea, if I can say that, and voice amazing. I'm going to play an old one that, I mean, if you're online, you know it, but I'm going to play it because for this one, she brings a fan on stage with her to dance to a popular dance to this song. And in our case, it was this guy, London, who lives in LA, and he crushed it. And he's been all over my feed, and I'm really happy for him because his energy was amazing, and he really, really, he hit every single move, and it was really beautiful to watch them hug each other. I love being a fan, and I love watching it happen. This is Zara Larsson's Lush Life. If you know the dance, you should do it right now.

That was Zara Larsson's Lush Life. That song came out in 2017. So, yeah, I mean, almost 10 years later, it's bigger than ever. And, yeah, just to see her on that stage in this part of her life, it's beautiful. Don't stop and never give up. It is inspiring. Speaking of a long career so far, this is Lorde's Pure Heroine debut album came out in 2013. She still performs a bunch from that album. I'm going to play Buzzcut Season because it's so nostalgic and it makes me feel... I mean, it paints a picture of childhood in such a sweet, innocent way. And she performed it. And to think how far she's come is, it's really beautiful. And she, as I said earlier, is executing a vision of her art and herself at the highest degree on the biggest stage. This is Lorde's Buzzcut Season.

That was some old Lord. This is a Lollapalooza reflection. I'm gonna switch up to Olivia Dean. There's an amazing tweet that says something like, "Olivia Dean makes music for the slick back pony girls and the low exposure girls," and that is, I can't disagree with that. But I will say, radiant, beautiful, incredible voice, incredible presence, always in the best dress you've ever seen. And I mean, I don't know. I gotta say, like, the art of loving is really beautiful, even if it's maybe simple. That's okay. It can be beautiful background music. I do love it. I'm gonna play a couple minutes because that one always sticks out to me the most is Olivia Dean.

That was the lovely Olivia Dean. She had a beautiful dress on and a beautiful band, all in amazing suits and horns. She glows and floats. This is a bit of a lull of reflection. I was going to play some like new music that I'm liking, but I think I'm just going to ride this lull of wave if that's okay with you. I also got to meet a DJ that I've been a longtime fan of who shares my name. Her name is Romy. She's in the band The XX, who headlined the final night against Tate McRae. And I did not see the XX set because I was at the Tate McRae set. And I'm going to play a Tate song now, but it was really nice to meet Romy because I got to see her set the last time she played solo Lollapalooza. She makes really fun dance music, and it's queer and it's special. And it was so fun to tell her my name and say, it's so nice to have someone have my name who like has visuals that are so cool with my name projected on the screen. And she was so glad that I said something. She's very happy to meet me. Shout out to Romy's everywhere. I'm going to play a really fun Tate song that I'm still enjoying a lot. It's a bit vengeful. She had amazing choreography. She sounded amazing. She ended the set dipped in gold paint, which was interesting and fun. Definitely a different brand of pop music than Lord and Charlie. Definitely a different audience. But fun nonetheless, and I'm here for a pop girl, and I would never put them against each other. This is Tate McRae's Tit for Tat.

That was Tate McRae's Tit for Tat. Yeah, I mean, fun dancing, glowing. The pop bangers bang. What can I say? Muna obviously crushed it. If you know me, you know they're my favorite of all time. To see Katie in her home city on the main stage was really special, even though it was very Tate fan heavy, which meant that the crowd was not necessarily receptive to the show. I was extremely receptive. And I got to join some friends of mine to watch, and that was really nice. I'm really proud of them. I'm going to be seeing them in Colorado this fall. And the new album is really, really stunning. It bangs. It's real. It's lesbian. It's fun. I'm going to play one of my faves on the album. This is called On Call.

I mean, banger. another pop performance that rocked my world, of course, was Audrey Hepburn. Also really fun to share that with my brother-in-law, who had never really listened to her or seen much of her. She, in particular, has a stage presence that is so funny. She's such a character. And she had an amazing monologue about not being hot enough for the boys that she wanted. And then she was like, and you know what? The only difference between me and you is that I can sing really well and write a good song. If you can do that, you can be up here too. And that was funny. And because I don't know if that's necessarily true, but it was a sweet sentiment, I suppose. I'm going to play Chateau. This is one that really makes fun of fame and obviously not in the same way that Charlie is, but I love the perspective and I find it very interesting to talk about fame while you're in it. And it'd be kind of cheeky. This is Audrey Hepburn.

That was Audrey Hobart's Chateau. That was a set that really, really stuck out to me. That album, Who's the Clown, came out a year ago. And I gotta say, I know every word to every single song. And it just is magic to me. It really is. This has been a Lola reflection. I hope you enjoyed it. I haven't even really conveyed everything that I want to, but I did partially my best. I'm going to end with Adela, a rising pop star who I think we're going to see a lot more of. Amazing choreo, amazing stage presence. This is Ain't in LA. Have a great rest of your night. I hope you liked it, and I'll see you next week. Bye!

When construction of the Williamsburg Bridge began in 1896, Manhattan and Brooklyn were two different cities entirely. But by the time the bridge was completed in 1903, Brooklyn had officially become a borough of Greater New York City. Betty Smith writes about the lovely span of the Williamsburg Bridge in her novel, A Tree Grows in Brooklyn. Today, the bridge still provides commuters a convenient crossing of the East River. What began as a tale of two cities stands as a symbol of the unification of one. I'm Victoria Principato, and this is what Brooklyn sounds like.

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1: That movement to get money out of politics, put money in your pocket, pass Medicare for all, it is a big movement. What we showed is that the power of our many is greater than the power of their money.
0: We'll go to Michigan to speak with Dr. Abdul El Sayed, now the Democratic nominee for Senate. He's taking on the Democratic establishment and the Trump-endorsed Republican nominee Mike Rogers in the general election. And to Kansas to speak with State Senator Cindy Holscher, the Democratic nominee for governor in Kansas. She's pushing for a statewide moratorium on new data centers.
2: What I won't do, though, is I won't be pushing and supporting programs and policies that sell us out to corporations or billionaires.
0: But first, Acting Attorney General Todd Blanche made private assurances to anti-abortion activists that the Trump administration is working to stop abortion in every state.
3: Rest assured that we're working, you know, hand in hand with HHS and the FDA and the White House and President Trump's team to get permanent solutions so that the Dobbs decision becomes permanent in every single state.
0: We'll speak to the nation's abortion access correspondent, Amy Littlefield. And finally, playwright Cesar Alvarez will be with us to talk about The Potluck, a musical about the 1979 Greensboro massacre in which five protesters were killed by the Ku Klux Klan. Cesar himself was named after two of the victims. All that and more coming up. Welcome to Democracy Now!, democracynow.org, The War and Peace Report. I'm Amy Goodman. President Trump signed two new executive orders aiming to restrict birthright citizenship. The move comes months after the Supreme Court rejected Trump's earlier effort to abolish birthright citizenship, a right that's enshrined in the 14th Amendment to the Constitution. White House advisor Stephen Miller spoke at the signing ceremony.
4: The president is using his authority as commander-in-chief to sign first an executive order using the new ruling the Supreme Court issued to expand the definitions of people who are ineligible for birthright citizenship. That includes, for example, alien enemies of the United States, members of foreign terrorist organizations, and large categories of people who lobby and act on behalf of foreign governments.
0: A second executive order targets so-called birth tourism. The American Civil Liberties Union blasted Trump's move, saying, quote, birthright citizenship is guaranteed by the Constitution. No additional executive order can change the meaning of the Constitution, the ACLU said. Republican Senator Lisa Murkowski of Alaska has announced she will vote against Todd Blanche to be attorney general. His confirmation now hinges on the vote of Louisiana Republican Senator Bill Cassidy, whom Trump helped defeat in a primary. Earlier this week, Republican Senator Susan Collins of Maine said she'll vote against Blanche. In a statement today, Murkowski said, quote, I take issue with the handling of the release of the Epstein files, the sweeping immunity protections granted to the president, his family, and their businesses, the statements that have been made to anti-abortion groups, and the repeated targeting of individuals ranging from former administration staff to sitting U.S. senators, unquote. Blanche is Trump's former personal attorney. Even if the Senate does not confirm Blanche, he could stay in his current role as acting attorney general. We'll have more on Blanche after headlines. The Washington Post's reporting President Trump clashed with Defense Secretary Pete Hegseth last week during a meeting at Camp David. The Post reports Trump wanted to know why he'd apparently been misled about how the war in Iran led to the Pentagon facing extreme munition shortages, particularly in long-range guided missiles and air defense interceptors. On Monday, Trump publicly denied the U.S. was facing a munition shortage, but at the same time, he called for, quote, long-term jail sentences, unquote, for those suspected of leaking information about U.S. weapon supplies. Saudi Arabia, Turkey, and Pakistan have signed a joint defense agreement stating any armed attack against any one of the three states shall be regarded as an attack against them all, unquote. Turkish President Tayyip Erdogan and Pakistani Prime Minister Shahbaz Sharif traveled to Mecca to sign the agreement with Saudi Crown Prince Mohammed bin Salman. The deal comes at a time when Iran is threatening more attacks on energy infrastructure in the region if Gulf leaders don't use their leverage to press President Trump to end the war on Iran. Meanwhile, in Israel, the head of the Mossad has fired two top officials at the spy agency over a failed plan to topple Iran's government. One of the fired officials headed Mossad's intelligence directorate. The other was the head of the agency's Iran division. In news from Yemen, Houthi fighters killed at least 30 Yemeni forces aligned with Yemen's Saudi-backed government. The deaths occurred when the Houthis launched missile and drone attacks on Yemeni military camps. Al Jazeera described the attack as the fiercest military escalation in Yemen since 2022. Three human rights groups say Israel committed a war crime by intentionally targeting and killing the Lebanese journalist Amal Khalil in April. Her colleague and photojournalist Zineb Farage was also critically injured in the same strike. On Thursday, Human Rights Watch, Amnesty International, and the Lebanese rights group The Legal Agenda released separate investigations into the attack. The reports found Israel had knowledge that the journalists were civilians and that Israeli forces deliberately obstructed Lebanese medical teams from reaching them for hours, at one point firing stun grenades at Lebanese Red Cross workers. To see our coverage of this case, go to democracynow.org. President Trump's so-called Gaza Board of Peace has issued its first construction contract for a military outpost in Gaza to house 150 Moroccan troops. Meanwhile, UNICEF reports at least 300 Palestinian children have been killed in Gaza since Israel agreed to a so-called ceasefire that began in October. UNICEF's regional director in the Middle East said, quote, a ceasefire that leaves an average of one child dead each and every day is failing children, unquote. Earlier this week, a sixth grader in Gaza named Khaled Al-Ashram was reportedly struck by direct fire from Israeli troops while he was sitting at his school desk. A bullet pierced his hand and wrist. In Tennessee, two-term Republican Representative Andy Ogles has lost his House primary in a major upset. Former State Agriculture Commissioner Charlie Hatcher won the race with 53% of the vote. Ogles lost despite being backed by Trump. Meanwhile, in Memphis, State Representative Justin Pearson easily won the Democratic House primary after running a campaign focused in part on opposing the construction of large artificial intelligence data centers. A New Mexico judge has ordered Meta, the parent company of Facebook and Instagram, to pay $567 million to a fund aimed at addressing the social media giant's role in a worsening mental health crisis among teens and children. This comes in addition to the $375 million that a New Mexico jury ordered Meta to pay in the same case. In March, the jury found the company had knowingly harmed children and concealed sexual exploitation on its platforms. To see our coverage of the case, go to democracynow.org. The Senate Homeland Security Committee, led by Rand Paul, has voted to hold Dr. Anthony Fauci in contempt of Congress. During a recent hearing, Fauci invoked the Fifth Amendment more than 100 times when questioned about his handling of the COVID-19 pandemic and the origins of the coronavirus. Senator Paul has said he may send the contempt resolution directly to the Justice Department. Democratic Senator Maggie Hassan of New Hampshire criticized the move to hold Dr. Fauci in contempt.
5: The goal was to wait for Dr. Fauci to make any kind of misstatement and then have a weaponized Department of Justice file criminal charges for that new statement that would not have been covered by the pardon, leaving Dr. Fauci little choice but to invoke his constitutional right to not walk directly into a trap.
0: The Trump administration's announced plans to overhaul Head Start, the nation's early education and nutrition program for children living in poverty. The proposed measure would rescind hundreds of federal regulations overseeing Head Start, including mandates to provide assistance for parents of children with disabilities. Advocates warn the move will completely gut Head Start, which was first enacted over 60 years ago under the Health and Human Services Department, now run by Robert F. Kennedy Jr. Annually, Head Start serves more than 700,000 children from birth to age 5. The Federal Communications Commission has voted to repeal the national cap on television station ownership in a move that could lead to greater media consolidation. The media group Free Press has announced plans to challenge the FCC's move. Jessica Gonzalez is co-chair of Free Press.
6: The FCC does not have authority to do this because that statute was set by Congress, and only Congress can change a law. So Free Press and allies plan to sue the FCC to halt this blatant attempt to hand over more media into the hands of Trump's oligarch cronies. And we believe that we will win.
0: And in a victory for academic freedom, the University of Minnesota has paid $250,000 settlement to the Israeli-American historian Roz Siegel after rescinding an offer to lead the university's Center for Holocaust and Genocide Studies. 2 years ago, the school had hired Siegel to lead the center, but rescinded the offer under pressure from donors who objected to Professor Siegel's accusation that Israel's committing genocide in Gaza. In a statement, Professor Siegel said, quote, "This settlement represents a successful refusal to accept the world of lies that blur an ongoing genocide and a commitment to continue the intertwined struggles for truth, justice, and accountability in Palestine and on our campuses," Dr. Roz Siegel said. And those are some of the headlines. This is Democracy Now!, democracynow.org, The War and Peace Report. I'm Amy Goodman in New York, joined by Democracy Now!'s Juan Gonzalez in Chicago. Hi, Juan.
7: Hi, Amy, and welcome to all of our listeners and viewers across the country and around the world.
0: Acting Attorney General Todd Blanche privately assured anti-abortion activists that the Trump administration is working to, quote, make Dobbs permanent, unquote, nationwide. He made the pledge on a call hosted by the White House Faith Office with the religious group Intercessors for America, which posted a recording of the call online. Blanche acknowledged the Trump administration's push to restrict abortion is moving slower than supporters want, but promised it was committed to stopping abortion across the country. On the call, Blanche also pledged to crack down on abortion pills.
3: Rest assured that we're working, you know, hand in hand with HHS and the FDA and the White House and President Trump's team to get permanent solutions so that the Dobbs decision becomes permanent in every single state.
0: In response, Democratic Senator Tina Smith of Minnesota said, quote, "Todd Blanche made clear in these secret calls with anti-choice activists that he wants to resurrect the Comstock Act, an antiquated anti-vice law from before women had the right to vote to ban sending medication abortion in the mail. Republicans will likely do what they always do and confirm Blanche's attorney general despite all of this. And once again, women across America will pay the price," the senator said. For more, we go to Boston, where we're joined by Amy Littlefield, Nation's abortion access correspondent. Her recent book is titled Killers of Roe, My Investigation into the Mysterious Death of Abortion Rights. Amy, welcome back to Democracy Now! Can you talk about the significance of this private, secret, and unclear what language to use, call that the acting Attorney General Todd Blanche had with anti-abortion activists, and what exactly he promised?
8: Right. I mean, it's a little hard to parse, Amy, exactly what he promised, because for someone who wants to be the chief law enforcement official in the United States, his words don't make a lot of legal sense. He talked about making the Dobbs decision permanent in every state. Well, Dobbs was a Supreme Court ruling that said states could make their own abortion policies. And it's not as if anti-abortion activists like the ones he was speaking to on the call were clamoring to make Dobbs permanent. That's not the issue. They're angry because Dobbs has not met their goal of ending all abortions across this country. And so I don't know if this was a private attempt by Blanche to try to placate those activists, even though in public he has not made this type of commitment, although he has, you know, made some allusions to potentially reviewing options to enforce the Comstock Act in his confirmation hearing. So fortunately, the intrepid reporters at Politico followed up with him and clarified with the Justice Department that he is talking about going after abortion pills by mail, which, of course, have been a lifeline for abortion access in the dozen or more states where abortion is banned.
7: And Amy, what specifically is the Comstock Act, and what does it cover?
8: Right. So there are two different avenues, basically, that could be used here if Blanche is confirmed to go after abortion pills. One of them, and because he alluded to the FDA and HHS, that suggests perhaps he's going to use the FDA's ongoing purported safety review of mifepristone, the first drug that's used in a medication abortion protocol, to try to go after mifepristone by mail under supposed safety concerns, even though this is a drug that's been on the market for more than 25 years, has been studied more than 100 times. The other option, the nuclear option, is the Comstock Act. This is a nationwide, could serve, if abortion opponents are right in their reading of it, if the courts agree with their reading of it, could essentially be revived as a de facto nationwide abortion ban that would apply even in blue states. And that's because it banned the mailing of any lewd, lascivious, or filthy items. Now, I'm quoting from the law there, okay? And if this sounds like a law that dates back to the Ulysses S. Grant administration, that's because it is. This was brought forward by sexual purity crusaders who were angry about, you know, racy medical textbooks and also drugs and devices being used for contraception and abortion. So that's the context, the historical context of this law, right? It had not been used in litigation for almost a century when anti-abortion activists started trying to revive it in the wake of the Dobbs decision, because they understood that a zombie law that had been on the books since 1873 was their best shot at banning abortion across the country. So what the Comstock Act could be used to do is to try to stop the mailing of abortion drugs and devices. Now, if that were broadly interpreted, it could apply to latex gloves that might be used in an abortion, or syringes. You know, it could be broadly interpreted to shut down not just mail order abortions, but also clinic-based care, depending on how it's read. And it's also important to note that the, you know, anti-vice crusaders who brought about this law originally used it to also go after information and speech, right? So the implications of this zombie law from the Victorian era are chilling indeed.
0: Amy, the Senate has voted 51-44 to confirm Dr. Erica Schwartz to head the CDC, the Centers for Disease Control and Prevention. During her confirmation hearing, Schwartz came under fire for saying, quote, abortion surveillance is absolutely critical. This is what she said.
9: Abortion surveillance is absolutely a critical component of what the CDC is currently doing. We also want to also make sure that certain states are not conflating emergency services and hiding abortions in that emergency services case definition. We need to make sure we're pulling out true abortions and making sure that we're really having clear case definitions regarding abortion so the data is actually accurate.
0: So that's Dr. Erica Schwartz, who's been confirmed as head of the CDC. Can you explain abortion surveillance, Amy Littlefield?
8: I mean, on the one hand, Amy, I want to make a joke about this, because find the hidden abortion sounds like a terrible board game that J.D. Vance makes his kids play on a Friday night. On the other hand, I think we have to take this very seriously, because if there's one lesson from the second Trump administration, it's that things that sound joke worthy can very quickly become public policy and rule of law. And so what she's talking about here is weaponizing CDC data about the number of abortions that take place in the country every year, data that states report to the CDC, and somehow combing that data to look for hidden abortions. Now, what she's talking about here, Amy, are miscarriages. She's talking about emergency situations where people show up to the emergency room bleeding, maybe suffering from a fever. They need emergency care. And what's so egregious about her words here is that we know that people are dying precisely because of the fear of the type of surveillance she's talking about invoking, right? We know that doctors are delaying care for people suffering miscarriages. We know they're sending them home from hospitals. And we know that people like Portia Gumaizi, people like Nevada Isaiah Crane have died in states like Texas as a result, right? So to invoke this fear will have a chilling effect. And it just comes back to really the only law that matters when it comes to abortion access, Amy, across time and place. And it's one that I talk about in my book, Killers of Roe. Abortion bans do not stop abortion. We're seeing that now. The number of abortions has gone up since Dobbs because of abortion pills by mail, right? Abortion bans do not stop abortion. What they do is they kill and harm the people who need them.
7: And Amy, you mentioned that abortions have gone up. You were part of a recent podcast, The Post-Roe Surprise, More Abortions. Could you expound a little bit about that in the last minute we have left?
8: So this most recent episode of Reveal, we looked at the post-Roe surprise, which was more abortions. The number of abortions went up. And we look at three women who are integral to this landscape. One is Dr. Angel Foster, who runs a telemedicine service called The Map that's shipping 6,000 medication abortion kits per month. And they are serving states where abortion is banned, operating under laws that protect clinicians like her in states like Massachusetts. Then we look at Kristen Hawkins, the president of Students for Life, who I've been following around the country for the last several months. It's been a wild ride, and her efforts to pressure the Justice Department to revive the Comstock Act. And finally, we look at Lena, an abortion pill courier. Lena flies overseas, fills up her suitcase with enough medication abortion to undermine any state's abortion ban, flies back into the country, gets in her car with all these pills, turns up the music, listens to Taylor Swift, drives away, heads back home to her cat, and nobody has ever caught her. And this is going completely undetected, these sophisticated networks of circulating abortion pills person to person. No matter what the FDA tries to do with mifepristone, no matter what the Trump administration tries to do, whether it's the Comstock Act or not, people like Lena are out there serving other people in their community, friend to friend. These are pills that can be pressed into the palm of your hand. And the federal government has only dystopian options at its disposal to try to stop these drugs. And we may see those dystopian options and harms coming as a result. But the bottom line here is that because of people like Lena, they are not going to stop abortions in this country. As we know, these abortion bans only kill and harm the people who need abortions.
0: Amy Littlefield, Nation's abortion access correspondent, a journalist who focuses on reproductive rights, health care, and religion. Her new book, Killers of Roe, My Investigation into the Mysterious Death of Abortion Rights. Amy recently contributed to the new episode for Reveal, headlined The Post-Roe Surprise, More Abortions. Coming up, we speak with the state senator Cindy Holscher of Kansas, now the Democratic nominee for governor. She's pushing for statewide moratorium on new data centers. Then Dr. El Sayed. And we'll talk about a play in New York about the 1979 massacre of protesters in Greensboro, North Carolina, a massacre committed by the Ku Klux Klan. Stay with us.
10: You'd never believe it. They ended apartheid in South Africa and elected Mandela president. The Berlin Wall came down and the Soviet Union broke up. There is this deadly disease that was killing mostly gay men. So the government acted like it didn't exist. But it did and still does. Terrorists attacked New York and D.C. and the World Trade Center collapsed. So we went to war again. There is this giant conversation happening on computers between nearly everyone on Earth. It is a mess and it's incredible. America had its first black president. A bunch of people took over a park near Wall Street for weeks, which forced everyone to start talking about income inequality on the national news.
0: Mandela from Cesar Alvarez's musical The Potluck will be joined by Cesar later in the broadcast. This is Democracy Now!, democracynow.org. I'm Amy Goodman with Juan Gonzalez as we turn to Kansas, where State Senator Cindy Holscher Tuesday won the primary to be the Democratic nominee for governor. She defeated State Senator Ethan Corson, who was backed by the outgoing Democratic Kansas Governor Laura Kelly. Overland Park Mayor Kurt Skoog was also in the race. Holscher's victory is seen as a defeat for establishment Democrats in the state. She'll now face the Republican Ty Masterson in November. Ty is the president of the Kansas State Senate and has been endorsed by President Trump. The fight over data centers became a defining issue of the Kansas race. This is State Senator Holscher and opponent State Senator Corson in a debate last month hosted by PBS Kansas.
11: With respect to data centers, Senator Holscher also continues to deliberately mislead you by not telling you that she voted for an incentive program to attract data centers to this state.
2: Things look a lot different a year after a bill was brought forward last year, and I have heard from the people. I'm not going to dig in on a bad vote. I'm going to listen to the people. I'm going to listen to the experts. We have to have guardrails in place to protect our resources and our communities.
0: For more, we go to Overland Park, Kansas, where we're joined by State Senator Cindy Holscher, the Democratic nominee for governor, who's proposed a statewide moratorium for new data centers. Congratulations on your victory on Tuesday, State Senator and gubernatorial nominee. Can you explain your platform and start with something that's become clear from polls across the country among Democrats and Republicans, the nationwide opposition to these AI data centers?
12: Mm-hmm. Yeah, thank you so much, Amy, for having me. It's great to be here. And yeah, exactly. There's nationwide opposition to these new data centers, talking about the hyperscale versions that have been coming into states all across the nation. So in terms of my platform, the main focus really is on affordability.

0: But like I said, during an affordability crisis, even more of a concern. So what we've seen across Kansas, similar to what we've seen across the nation, is just this huge pushing back by communities. And I really noticed it, well, like this February and March, as I was doing town halls across the state, that the opposition quite adamant that they want to ensure guardrails are in place to prevent the exploitation of resources and people is really what it comes down to.
1: And Senator, I wanted to ask you on your position on immigration. The for-profit prison company CoreCivic has announced the sale of its Leavenworth prison to ICE, likely negating months of legal battles by city officials to ensure humane treatment of immigrants detained there. Could you talk about that situation and your position on the administration's continued raids on immigrants?
0: Well, I've been part of that battle and was part of the battle pushing back against the reopening of that facility in Leavenworth. And, you know, that was over a year in terms of the community pushing back and faith leaders pushing back. And I joined with them at council meetings and in Topeka, too, to protest and to push back. And, you know, what we saw happen there was really... the result of CoreCivic putting immense pressure on the community and threatening to sue and basically threatening to bankrupt the city in terms of the time frame that it would take for, you know, for them to really, you know, get what they wanted there in terms of all the pressure they were putting on the community. It's been an issue here in terms of the raids we've seen, even though it's Kansas and people may think there's not much happening here in terms of ICE. We're seeing raids carried out in several communities across the state. I actually joined in several weeks ago. There was the threat of a raid at a Boys and Girls Club here close to my community. I joined with neighbors and stood outside that facility for 3 hours as a human deterrent. To ensure that nothing would happen there. And here's the thing, I'm going to push back against the policies that Trump is pushing. I'm going to push back against the horrible policies that we're seeing to give ICE more power. But I'm going to pull every lever as governor to protect our neighbors. What we've seen here, Trump and ICE, they are overstepping their boundaries. And it's just wrong what we're seeing happen in our communities. And people are voicing concern. And I think several months ago, we heard people say things like, oh, it's not going to happen here. And they weren't very worried about it. But now that they've seen these raids in their communities, it's really been an eye opener.
2: Let me ask you about the Kansas voters rejecting a Republican-backed ballot measure that could have made it easier to ban abortion in the future, though abortion did not appear on the ballot. The measure was about making members of the state Supreme Court electable by popular vote. Can you talk about how this seemingly technical issue became a proxy battle for the future of abortion rights in Kansas?
0: Certainly. Well, we know this. We had the vote in August of 2022 in terms of access to reproductive health care when the GOP was making an attempt to outlaw abortion here. So that was a big attempt on their part. That fell. It was defeated. I believe 60-40 was the vote. And so what we've seen since then is the continuation of this push to try to eliminate access to reproductive health care here in Kansas. So this was the latest round or the latest version of that attack. And with this particular amendment, you're right, it was in regard to changing the way Supreme Court justices are selected. Because essentially what the GOP figured is they can find ways to buy those positions if it's an election process, similar to what we've seen in terms of MAGA extremists taking over our legislature. What we've seen is a large amount of money poured into these elections. So essentially that's what they were hoping for. Make it into an election system where Elon Musk or whoever else can come help buy these positions and then get the laws changed. So this was very much about abortion access, but also voting rights as well as funding of our schools, because those are three agenda items that the GOP has not been able to fulfill over the past few years. So again, this was an attempt to try to check the boxes on those three items through a different kind of backdoor attempt.
1: And Senator, Kansas was among four Midwestern states, along with Illinois, Michigan, and Wisconsin, that in 2018 flipped their governorships to Democrats. Mm-hmm. But now, this time around, the state is considered the most

0: difficult electoral fight for Democrats to hold. What's your sense of when Kansas was under complete Republican rule in the Senate, House, and the governor's office?
1: Well, the fact of the matter is right now we have a supermajority in the legislature, which of GOP extremists. And I mean, you know, we have an affordability crisis and we have people who are struggling out there. Yeah, we aren't seeing those issues addressed. What we've seen in just this past session was two Charlie Kirk bills and a bathroom bill. I mean, that's not putting money in people's pockets. So we have a legislature, again, dominated by MAGA extremists that is not addressing the needs of the people. So what we've seen, too, is, again, this affordability crisis. As Kansas was looking at these issues and the legislature was seeing what was going on, their response has been continued giveaways to billionaires and corporations, which leaves regular people behind. And so when you hear people say the system's being rigged against us, yes, because again, we've seen this just replaying of big giveaways, tax breaks for the wealthy, and again, leaving regular folks behind.
2: Kansas State Senator Cindy Holscher Tuesday won the Democratic primary race. She is now the Democratic nominee for governor of Kansas. Coming up, we'll speak to the Democratic nominee for Senate in Michigan, Dr. Abdul El-Sayed. But first, playwright Cesar Alvarez will be with us to talk about The Potluck, their musical about the 1979 Greensboro Massacre, in which five people were killed by the Ku Klux Klan. Cesar was named after two of the victims.

0: what a capitalist, but I help activists do better work. I better get back to work. I have this high stakes meeting tomorrow.
1: Mandela, from Cesar Alvarez's play, The Potluck. This is Democracy Now!, democracynow.org. I'm Amy Goodman with Juan Gonzalez. We turn now to The Potluck. It's a musical about the 1979 Greensboro massacre, in which five protesters in North Carolina at an anti-Klan rally there were gunned down by the Ku Klux Klan and the American Nazi Party. Those killed were members of the Communist Workers' Party. 10 other activists were injured. No one was convicted, but a jury did find the Greensboro police liable for cooperating with the KKK in a wrongful death. In 2020, Greensboro City Council passed a resolution apologizing for the attack and the police department's complicity in the killings. Composer and playwright Cesar James Alvarez was born in Greensboro a year after the murders. Their parents were among the survivors of the massacre. In a tribute to their parents' murdered friends, Cesar is named for two of those who were killed. Cesar Cauce, a Cuban immigrant and union organizer, and James Waller, a pediatrician and president of the local textile workers union. And this legacy and the weight of telling the story today form the backbone of Cesar Alvarez's new musical, The Potluck, presented by Soho Rep and Intar, currently playing at the Peter J. Sharp Theater in New York through this Sunday, August 9th. For more, we're joined by composer and playwright Cesar Alvarez. Cesar, I met you a few nights ago seeing this astounding play. You talk about, I mean, what you did with this play. It's so odd to say a massacre musical, but so many people don't even know what happened in 1979. And then your families, your own close connection to the victims.
2: Yeah, it was a real puzzle to figure out when I was kind of invited and asked by this commission to try to tell this story, because part of me wanted to just tell the story and tell the story, which is a story that's been so distorted over the years by the narratives around it. And also deal with the real fact of what it has meant to grow up in the aftermath of this state-sanctioned murder, and to carry the name of these fallen comrades, and to feel called to duty to somehow answer the work that they were doing. So the piece itself doesn't abandon the puzzle. It actually becomes a showing of that dilemma, which so many of us carry, of how do we heal from these traumas that have happened to our families and to our ancestries? And how do we answer the call in a way that's authentic and that actually is going to make a difference? The piece then becomes this kind of attempt, this ritual to unveil what teachings we can gain from this history.
3: And Cesar, I'm wondering if you could share what your parents told you as you were growing up about the massacre. And also, your musical is based on an annual survivors meeting in North Carolina where they have a potluck paella. Why this tradition? How has this been part of the healing and reflection for survivors?
2: Yeah, I don't ever remember not knowing about the Greensboro massacre. I only remember a slow accumulation of new information. As I got older, I started to get more facts and more images. And at a certain point, I actually saw the footage. And so it's this strange experience of, it's always been in the background of my life. It's always been known to me that this is who I was named after and why I am even here. And so in a way, the piece became this untangling. And the potluck is this, yeah, it's an event that for the last 47 years, our community has come together and utilized this kind of technology of the potluck as a healing ritual. But the piece itself actually brings forth that architecture. And the architecture of the potluck is one that's so elemental In that it is a request that everyone come together and everyone bring what they have, and we're all going to meet each other at a shared goal, which is that we need to nourish one another and be together. And there's something that happens in a potluck, which is a clash, which is like a macaroni salad next to hand-rolled sushi. And it's not necessarily the ideal pairing. However, what ends up happening in the event is an acknowledgement of our difference and an acknowledgement of our shared goals. So the piece itself actually invokes the dissonance of what it means to be in solidarity and to be working together across difference for something that we all need. And I just find that idea and that practice, which was given to me as a gift by my community, is one that is absolutely essential if we're going to imagine a way forward in this moment of overlapping cataclysms.
1: Cesar,
2: how do we get together across difference?
1: Cesar,
2: how do we meet one another?
1: Cesar, if you can explain the police complicity, how did this massacre take place?
2: Well, this is a moment in the South when the Klan was really on the resurgence, and my parents were organizing textile mills and working together to kind of get the communities, the working class communities in Greensboro, organized around class consciousness and around improving their workforce, their work conditions, and they identified that the Klan was actually kind of operating as the fascist arm of the government in that way. And actually the government was in direct collusion with the Klan. They had paid informants in the Klan, and the Greensboro police handed the permit of the protest to the Klan and to the paid informants. And they vacated the premises when they knew the Klan was actually going to come in. And so the minute it happened, everyone knew in our community that they had been set up. And over years and years and years and years, including a Truth and Reconciliation Commission in Greensboro, this was all established as fact. But the reality is, the government was utilizing this fascistic faction in order to do its bidding, which was to repress really, really radical thought around working class solidarity. And what ended up happening is these five heroes and really leaders were assassinated and targeted directly by the government and by this group. And the reverberations of this were massive through many, many, many communities and movement spaces. And the loss of these incredible leaders is still felt. And really with the piece, I'm trying to actually feel the loss and also to ask them as martyrs in the spirit world, what do we have to learn and how can we alchemize this into something that can do good for this moment?
3: And Cesar, the decision to show graphic footage from the documentary, because there was film footage of it, and to give your audience members the option to step out if they don't want to watch it. Can you talk about that?
2: Yeah, we tried to do the piece where we just showed the footage because it felt really important for people to really actually confront what happened. It's a lot of people aren't necessarily in the space to be able to just see that in the context of a theater piece. And we tried it without the footage, and it was a huge loss because I think a lot of people couldn't access what had really gone down. And we created this, the solution, which I'm really in love with, which is that in the piece, we ask people to decide whether they want to see the footage. It's a 7-minute clip that's in my mother's documentary, Red November, Black November. Or if they want to step outside and honor the five in a different way. And so what we end up doing is a simultaneous events, which one is a ritual and one is a real encounter with the video footage and the truth of what happened. And then we come back together, which again is a moment of solidarity and is acknowledgement that in movement spaces and in organizing, we can't at all access the same things, but we have to be able to figure out how to create multiplicity, multiple ways through, because we have a shared goal, which is to alchemize this tragedy, to learn from it, and get to move forward better than we were before. And so in the piece, we ask you to decide. And we ask you also not to judge people's decisions. Let people figure out how they're going to navigate their own way. But the reality is you can't experience the whole piece unless you come twice, because they're actually two different paths through the story.
1: Cesar, you're named after two of the five victims. Your father in the play is played by Ruben Flores. He has the most powerful song. Talking to his best friend, Cesar, who you're named for, who was killed, about what he's missed in life. I wanted to play once again, a bit of that song. Do you want to introduce it for everyone?
2: Yeah, I think that, you know, my whole life growing up, I always thought about these five as kind of saints. And I think I didn't know them. I only got to hear about them, hear how wonderful they were, hear how brilliant they were, hear how committed they were to imagining a world that would work better for all of us. And the gift of this piece was that I actually got to think in an imaginative space and in a spiritual space, what would I say to them? What could I say to them, and what might they say back? And then in going through that process, I actually got to ask my dad that very question, which opened up this whole heart journey for him about, oh my God, there's so many things I would want to tell my friend about what's gone wrong and what's gone right, and how amazing it is that something like Mandela could be elected president, which at the time in the 70s would have seemed like science fiction to them. And so it kind of creates this moment of, you really don't know what's going to happen in history. You really don't know what can be possible in movement spaces. And this moment of my dad wanting to share that with his friend becomes a really, really important touchstone in the piece.
1: And while your name is Cesar Alvarez, they called him Caesar, right? His real name was Caesar.
2: Yeah, they did.
1: And you even joke about that in the film. But just let's hear a little from that film. Well, let's hear a little of that song. Again, it is performed by Ruben Flores.
4: Well, we're really following liberation movements all over, especially in Latin America and South Africa.
5: Can you just, like, talk to him as though he's here?
4: You'd never believe it. They ended apartheid in South Africa and elected Mandela president. The Berlin Wall came down and the Soviet Union broke up. There is this deadly disease that was killing mostly gay men, so the government acted like it didn't exist. But it did and still does. Terrorists attacked New York and DC and the World Trade Center collapsed. So we went to war again. There is this giant conversation happening on computers between nearly everyone on Earth. It is a mess and it's incredible. America had its first black president. A bunch of people took over a park near Wall Street for weeks, which forced everyone to start talking about income inequality on the national news. You would have thought it was great. Also, the economy nearly collapsed in 2008. There is this thing called a meme, which is a self-replicating idea, so things spread fast, now in ways that are both good and bad, I suppose. Cars can drive themselves if you can afford one of those. Phones and cameras and computers are all one thing, and about the thickness of a few dimes. And we communicate with hieroglyphs instead of words sometimes. The earth is warming up because of pollution. And
1: Ruben Flores singing Mandela from Cesar Alvarez's play, a musical called The Potluck. It's being presented by Soho Rep and Intar at the Peter J. Sharp Theater in New York City until Sunday, August 9th. We want to thank Cesar Alvarez for joining us. This is Democracy Now!, democracynow.org, The War and Peace Report. I'm Amy Goodman with Juan Gonzalez. As we turn now to Dr. Abdul El-Sayed, the winner of Tuesday's Democratic Senate primary in Michigan, and a major blow to the Democratic establishment and AIPAC, Abdul El-Sayed won the primary despite being vastly outspent by his opponent, Congressmember Haley Stevens. Pro-Israel and pro-corporate super PAC spent over $60 million to oppose Abdul El-Sayed, a former public health official who campaigned on a platform of Medicare for all, ending military aid to Israel and getting money out of politics. He'll face the Trump-endorsed Republican nominee, former Congressman Mike Rogers, in November's general election. If Dr. El-Sayed wins, he would become the first Muslim senator in the country. At a rally in Nevada after the primary, President Trump accused Dr. El-Sayed of hating Jewish people and Israel and said, quote, when I watch Abdul, well, this is President Trump in his own words.
6: When I watch Abdul, he's full of shit.
1: Dr. Abdul El-Sayed was born and raised in the Detroit area to Egyptian immigrant parents, called out Republicans on Wednesday, including his opponent Mike Rogers, after the National Republican Senatorial Committee issued a statement that referred to him by his full name, Abdulrahman Mohammed El-Sayed.
7: They think that you want to use my whole name against me. Mike, listen, man, if you can't say the name, it's Abdulrahman, keep the name out your damn mouth. Yeah. I'll be happy to give you lessons.
1: For more, we're joined now from Ann Arbor, Michigan, by Dr. Abdul El-Sayed, the Democratic nominee for Senate in Michigan. Welcome to Democracy Now!, Dr. El-Sayed. Can you talk about your victory and what it means, and what it means the next day to stand with your Democratic opponents as you all came together for the general election in November?
8: Amy, thank you so much for having me. We're honored and excited to have earned 750,000 stakes in democracy from folks across the state of Michigan who believed that our message to get money out of politics, put money in pockets, pass Medicare for all, is the way forward for our state and for our country. It's an answer to the challenges that they face. We came through an unprecedented amount of outside spending against us, nearly $70 million, got outspent 11-1. But the power of our message and the power of the people who carried it up and down our state, knocking 200,000 doors in the last 2 weeks of the campaign alone, they made the difference for us. We have an opportunity now, though, to unite around the opportunity that unites us all, which is way bigger than any differences we might have had in the primary, which is to defeat Mike Rogers, who is, of course, a bootlicker for Trumpism and would be a rubber stamp for everything Donald Trump wants to do for the next 2 years, should he be elected. This is a guy who spent his time in Congress voting to raise prescription drug prices because he took over $1 million from the pharmaceutical industry. He's a guy who helped architect the legislation that kicked off the opioid epidemic when I was in high school. And we have to defeat him because, of course, he's in thrall to Donald Trump. He would rubber stamp these wars that are raising our gas prices. He would rubber stamp the continued assault on our government, for which we have to now be dodging lettuce because it's not safe. So we have an opportunity to come together across our differences to build something that is about beating Trumpism, beating Mike Rogers, and I'm looking forward to the next 13 weeks.
3: And Dr. El-Sayed, Medicare for all, universal health care has been at the heart of your campaign. Why do you think it has resonated so much? And how, if you were to succeed and be elected to the Senate, how would you accomplish this when it has eluded universal health care has eluded so many previous Democratic administrations in the past?
8: Yeah, and thank you for the question, because I think it is at the heart of but so many people are suffering right now. There's not a place that I go across the state where people don't tell me, I'm so worried about what happens if I get sick. And I'm insured because my deductible is, what, $6,000, $10,000. It would put me into bankruptcy, which is why across this country, we hold $225 billion in medical debt. Nearly a third of households in this country carry that debt. We don't have to have that. What Medicare for All would be is guaranteed health insurance through the government without having to worry about a copay, a deductible, a premium. It's there from cradle to grave. You don't lose it if you turn 26 or get married, get divorced, get a job, lose a job, turn 65. Always you can lose health insurance right now. And you don't have to worry about being in network or out of network. You are covered. That opportunity, that security is something people across my state want so deeply. Now, we have an opportunity, I think, rather than to shy away from our biggest, boldest ideas, to carry them forward with us, to have the conversations about what's possible in the communities where they tell us that nobody's interested. Well, it turns out people really are. I've been up and down the state, 110 different cities. You can go up north. You can be at a church in Detroit. You can be in Grand Rapids. People are asking, how are you going to secure healthcare for me and my family? Medicare for All would do just that. Now, look, we've got 2 years under this administration while I'll be in the U.S. Senate. And my job is to throw as much sand in the gears into the Trump administration as possible, but to use that 2 years as a pathway, as a guide ramp for the next Democratic president who will get this done. And I think by going out, having the conversation, persuading around the power of ideas, that's how we win. That's how we won this primary. That's how we look forward to winning the general. And I look forward to helping show a pathway forward through Michigan for whoever is bold enough to pick up the idea that we really can't have healthcare in this country moving forward.
3: And you've also campaigned against military interventions and unconditional military support for Israel and other countries. How do you feel the American electorate is moving in terms of the of this issue? And what would you do to shift these priorities in the spending of the federal government away from the military and to what other programs?
8: Well, in an era where many of us can't afford basic things like groceries or rent or healthcare, the idea that your government is sending your tax dollars to buy bombs and tanks for foreign governments seems anathema. That money could be spent to fix your potholes, rebuild your kid's school that looks like it did 50 years ago. And we need that money spent here. On top of that, we have an opportunity to remind ourselves where that kind of militarism ends up. It ends up in foreign wars we have no business fighting. You think about the consequences of this war in Iran, illegal, unjustifiable, wrong. But all it's done is showed the Ayatollahs that they have a chokehold on the world's energy supply, and it's raised our gas prices to nearly $5 a gallon. We have an opportunity to finally turn against that kind of militarism, which is exactly what Donald Trump said he would. But of course, he's taken us to I don't know how many conflagrations in the last year alone. We need to end that. And Mike Rogers, the guy I'm running against, he would be a check. He would be a rubber stamp for exactly what Donald Trump wants to do, and we need a check, which is why we're going to take him on. We're going to show him for who he is, a corporatist who can't wait to do the bidding of Donald Trump. And I think we can offer a real check on Trumpism in the U.S. Senate starting next year.
1: And Dr. Al-Sayed, your response to President Trump saying you hate Jewish people, the National Republican Senatorial Committee using your full name, of course, reminiscent of Barack Hussein Obama, you embracing that, and President Trump saying you're full of...
8: Well, look, at the end of the day, when you don't have ideas, all you have is hate. And we knew exactly what the playbook was going to be. Here's the reality of it. My name is not raising your gas prices. My name is not the reason we're in an illegal war. My name is not the reason you can't afford your health care. My name is not the reason that you can't afford your rent or your insurance. Their bad ideas are. And so if the best they've got against getting money out of politics, putting money in pockets, passing Medicare for All, is to point to my name and say that they can't pronounce it, then I think we're going to have a pretty good time over the next 13 weeks prosecuting the case against a kind of politics that is corrupting, and devastating the future of our country. We've got an opportunity, I think, though, to think beyond that. I think people are sick and tired of this politics of hatred. They're sick and tired of politicians who are interested in exploiting government for their own means, which is exactly what Mike Rogers did while he was in Congress, making $14 million after he left to move to a McMansion in Florida, which is what Donald Trump is doing now. And we're offering an alternative, a doctor who rebuilt the health department, eliminated medical debt, put Narcan in vending machines for free, and yes, happens to be named Abdulrahman Mohammed Sayed.
1: Dr. Abdul Al-Sayed, we want to thank you for being with us. We're going to continue the conversation for 5 minutes, posted at democracynow.org. Dr. Abdul Al-Sayed is Democratic Senate nominee from Michigan. That does it for our show. I'll be in Scotland on Tuesday and London on Wednesday. 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I'm Amy Goodman with Juan Gonzalez.
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0: Good morning, everyone. Good morning. Can you guys hear me? No. Okay. Well, good morning, everyone listening to us. This is In the Kitchen at Radio Free Brooklyn. I'm Kat. And today we have with us, a really special guest. It's our last guest before the holiday. Can you hear me at all? No? Okay. This always happens, so apologies on that front. Let's see. You hijack out. Now? No. No dice. Now? Now you can hear me. Excellent. Excellent. Excellent. All right. I'll take that. And then, let's see about me hearing you.
1: Hear us?
0: Oh, now I can hear you. Yeah, I can hear you guys, but hold on. I want to make sure that the people back home can hear you. Let's try again. Keep talking. Oh, no. Okay. Try again. More words. Oh. Okay. Well.
1: Oh, now we can't.
0: Now you can hear me?
1: No.
0: No. I can hear you, though.
2: And she's gone.
0: Oh, she's gone. Okay. Now. Speak now? Or, no? No? Okay. I can hear you, though. So that's huge. Okay, let's try this. Chelsea, can you screen record?
1: Can I screen record?
0: Or can you record the meeting?
1: Yes. Give me 1 second.
0: Live radio, Neil. But we have it as a really exciting guest. It's Neil Cordova from...
2: Hey, guys.
3: Recording in progress.
1: We are recording.
2: There we go, yeah.
0: Thank God. Okay, we have a show. So we're...
2: Perfect.
0: From Ray's Deli in Gowanus. Our first Gowanus restaurant, too. Very exciting.
2: Yeah. Oh, really? Okay.
0: Yeah. Sweet. Feel free to introduce yourself.
2: My name is Neil Cordova. I'm from Ray's Deli and Grocery. I guess my title there is general manager / cook / cashier / everything. It's my parents' business, so I wear all the hats.
0: Awesome. Yeah. I went in there yesterday during the lunch rush. I can see how you wear that many hats at once.
2: Oh yeah, everyone works there. From my brother, it's my sister, my mom, so we all wear all the hats.
0: Yeah.
2: So, yeah,
0: I can imagine. Well, thank you for being with us this morning.
2: No, thank you guys for having me.
0: Yeah, when you want to tell us a little bit about, I guess we'll start with the very typical question. And can you give us like the origin story of the deli? I know it's only been around.
2: Yes.
0: Since 2007, but
2: that is correct. The store has been there actually longer than that. I cannot recall, probably since the 90s. It just belonged to another guy who's from our home state too, back in Mexico. And then we came in 07. It was my dad and my uncle who actually originally opened the store. There was used to be waiters in some restaurant in Bensonhurst, Brooklyn, and you know, they decided it'll be worth a try to open up a business, because most of their brothers, they actually have businesses too. They have restaurants too. So, I mean, it's since an early age, I grew up around that. So I guess you could say the hospitality industry, working in restaurants, it's part-time during high school, washing dishes. So, yeah. So they gave it a shot back in 07. The first year, actually, the store got on fire. It was a big electric fire that started next door at the laundromat. And, we lost actually half of the store. And, I mean, when that happened, we were like, you know what? Especially my dad and my uncle, they were like, yeah, this is not going to work out. So, they were just going to, give up and just throw the towel. But, luckily they had good brothers, which, helped them with the, reconstruction phase. They lent some money and, we've been here ever since.
0: Wow.
2: Yeah.
0: I can't believe a laundromat started a fire that big.
2: Yeah.
1: Yeah. That's crazy.
2: It was pretty big. Yeah, we lost half of the store. It was tragic, but we managed to make it work. So we're still here. We're still staying.
1: Yeah, glad you guys pulled through.
2: Yeah, it was tough. I mean, we were closed about, I guess you'd say about a year. So my dad was jobless. He was just bouncing around from job to job. It was pretty tough. Also, it's 2008. So you got to think about the recession now. A lot of jobs were, available. So it's just a lot of part-time jobs. And it was tough. But yeah, we're still here.
0: Yeah, we love that.
2: Yeah.
1: Did Ray's always serve food from the very beginning, or like this extensive of a menu, or was that, can you talk to us about that?
2: Oh, right. Yes. When we came in, actually, the store had a fairly small menu. They only had two kinds of meats, and we sell tamales too on the weekends. And when we came in, the owner before that, he left. So we brought on the little menu in there too. We introduced our own tamales, our own tacos. And from there, every year we just kept adding on to the menu and just kept getting bigger and bigger. And we started adding like tortas, quesadillas, huaraches. Cause like I said, when we came in, it was just only tacos and tamales. So yeah, but now it's a pretty big menu, which I like it at the same time. I don't, especially during when it gets pretty busy, you get like 100 segments in a menu. So it's normally easier for you to work with a small menu, but it's cool. I don't mind. Yeah.
0: For sure. So something I was curious about is you have a lot of food on your menu that requires kind of extensive preparation. I mean, tamales, obviously.
2: Right.
0: I saw that there was tacos de barbacoa and what else? And al pastor obviously takes a really long time. You have very special, mechanisms to make that happen. And I'm wondering how you're managing to make that work in such a small environment.
2: We have a good small kitchen behind the store where we do most of the prep work. But out of like whole things in the menu, I guess the thing that takes the longest is the tamales, which is a 2 to 3 day preparation process. Cause you got to first do the masa, do the meats, do the hot the sauces and stuff like that. So it's pretty extensive work. And then same thing with the al pastor, it's pretty laborious. The steak too, the carnitas, we all make that in house. So. It's a lot of work, so it's just a lot of days of like.
0: Could you go into
2: stuff like that?
0: Yeah, could you go into a little more detail about maybe what that preparation looks like?
2: Well, most of the stuff we do there is we do it on the same day. I mean, we make the chefs, or I guess the preppers come in. They come in pretty early in the morning. They take care mostly of the basic essentials like the hot sauce, the rice and beans that we use for our burritos. And, chop up like old cilantro or the onions that we use during service. And that happens like around 6, 7 in the morning. And then usually by lunchtime, that's all done. For example, the steak is done too. The carnitas that we use there, the chicken, it's all done by then. And, it's, I guess you could say it's the same thing every single day, except on the weekends. And then for the tamales, that's a thing. Like I said, it usually takes 2 to 3 days. And the tamales are only available on the weekend. So we usually do, make them during Thursday and Friday. Cause like I said, it's usually a 2 to 3 day, process. So we start on, Thursday. Let me just shut this window. It's pretty loud. Usually starts on Thursday. We work from Thursday to Friday and, on Saturday, Sunday, that's when we sell.
0: Wow.
2: Yeah.
1: So you mentioned the tamales, Kat and I both came during the week, so we weren't able to try them, but we really wanted to. But since it's the holiday season, can you talk to us about your tamales? Have you had increased demand because it's the holidays?
2: Oh, yeah.
1: And just talk to us about them.
2: Yeah, every holiday season, especially around this time of the year, we put up like a sign on Instagram saying that you want to place an order for tamales, you're free to do so. But yeah, every holiday, usually, we get tons of orders. especially this whole entire week. We've been flooded with a lot of catering orders for the weekend. And it's a lot of work, but I mean, it's cool. I like it. I usually get in there. Most of the stuff gets in there because it's like I said, it takes a lot of work because you got to constantly flip the masa, and you know, it's when you do that, you actually get a workout. But yeah, Christmas Eve and New Year's Day, that's when we see the most demand of the year when it comes to our tamales. Yeah.
1: Do you know, just like roundabout number, doesn't have to be exact, like how many that, like for Christmas Eve, for example, do you know how many tamales you're going to have to make?
2: Well, normally on the weekend, we usually make about 300 tamales, so 150 on Saturday and 150 Sunday. Wow. That's normally the number we work with every weekend. Now, this upcoming weekend, we're looking at probably 500 to 600.
1: Wow.
2: So almost double as that. Yeah, that's quite a lot of tamales. And yeah, it's a lot of tamales, a lot of hungry people. But yeah.
0: Oh my God. Well, thank you for being here. I'm sure that you've been working very hard this week.
2: Yeah, it's been a tough week.
0: Yeah. Something I'm curious about too is like you guys just, I mean, being in there in the lunch rush, there was a huge line like out of the door. I've never seen a deli get that busy, honestly. And how are you able to build your clientele up so much?
2: No, that's actually a great question that we usually every Sunday when we have family dinner, we sort of ask ourselves, like, how do we manage to like pull up such a crowd and clientele over the years? I don't know. I guess you could say it's just good word of mouth. We have never paid for like advertising or on Instagram or Grubhub or whatever, you know, those online services. So it's just all word of mouth. And I feel like we have become like a sort of like an institution. That's what people usually tell us. Like, you guys are an institution. I mean, we don't see it. They usually tell us all the time. Like, yeah, you guys are great. You guys, I mean, you guys, you're known mostly throughout Brooklyn. You know, your name, usually your name being pulled out in Manhattan all the way to the city, which is, I mean, if you think about it, we're a small bodega who just happens to make Mexican food. We're not a restaurant. We're not anything, you know, fancy and stuff. And it usually amazes us. I don't know. It's a good feeling that we get from, you know, means that all the hard work we put in, it pays off. So, and it's pretty hard to actually manage or work around the lunch busy hour, but we have developed such a system that it's pretty, you know, easy. Everyone knows each other. Usually most of the cooks we have been working with the past 4 years, so we know how they work, and we know how to keep sort of like a very easy operation during, you know, lunch hour and dinner service.
1: Yeah, I think that really just speaks to the quality of your food, that you've become an institution without any like formal promotion or marketing.
2: Oh yeah, yeah. Which
1: I know that you have a pretty great website, and you also have a sizable Instagram following. Who is in charge of maintaining that, and what goes into that?
2: Well, the website actually was made by a friend of ours during the pandemic. She came up to us and was like, "Oh, I'm doing like, I'm a web designer. I was thinking maybe I could do a website for you guys." And we were like, "Yeah, sure, why not?" So she took on the responsibility on building up the website. I mean, if you go on the website now, it's she moved out. Unfortunately, she moved out. I think somewhere upstate. So I kind of lost contact with her, and most of the stuff in there kind of like outdated from like 2020. But yeah, I mean, I usually take care of the Instagram page, Facebook, social media, most of that stuff. But the website, yeah, it was built by her. She's a great web designer. I really love the whole, you know, the way she made the whole website look. But yeah, it's mostly just me and my sister who mostly run the social media page.
0: Yeah, the classic cool. Family running, the kids running the social media page of the right. Family
2: yeah.
0: business.
2: Yeah.
0: What has it been like working with your family on this?
2: I guess it's like any other business. We have our ups and downs. There's weeks and days that, you know, it gets tough. especially, I mean, there's days when I try to bring a new idea to the table with my parents, but they're, I guess you could say they're sort of stuck to like the system that works. I'm getting wrong. The system works, whatever they have been planted now. But I feel like we could do more stuff that we could make it better and we could, you know, grow bigger. But, I mean, at the end of the day, it's my parents' business and they run it how they like. So, I mean, yeah, usually they do listen to us sometimes when we bring in new ideas to the table. But, most of the time that doesn't happen. So that gets kind of frustrating trying to get through them. Other than that, it's great because, you know, you're working for your parents, you're working for your family. It's not like you're working for someone else. You know that all that stayed in the family. So, yeah, I guess that's a plus and a benefit.
0: Yeah, you're getting.
2: And also, on top of that, you're learning, like, you know, I guess you could say how to manage a business, which down the line, it's something that I want to do. I mean, not now because I'm actually going in school for something else and I'd like to pursue that for the next few years. But I mean, yeah, I definitely see myself, opening like a small, taqueria or bodega / taqueria in the future.
0: Awesome.
2: Yeah.
1: Yeah. Do you, because Ray's is like a bodega corner store and also, like partially restaurant, do you ever feel like you're running two businesses at once? And how do you sort of, if you do, then how do you sort of balance that?
2: That's a great question. I don't know. It's, we have developed like this sort of hybrid, bodega type of thing, I guess you could call it. Cause, normally over the years, I'd become like more in charge of the kitchen and my dad takes care of the grocery / bodega, you know, section. So he's the one who's in charge of like ordering, your essentials from like groceries to dry chiles, all that stuff. And actually the one who, is in charge of like ordering the fresh produce for the, the use and for the, our tacos. And I guess you could say the restaurant section of our bodega. So anything from like meats, to poultry to vegetables, from, like onions to tomatoes. I actually know one to take care of that and handles that part of the business.
0: Yeah. What is it like working like with importers for you? I know we had a lot of guests on the show that have had, mixed reviews and just saw that as a initial hurdle that they had to overcome.
2: Right. Luckily we have been working with the same importers for the past, I guess you could say 10 plus years. We have developed like some sort of like very close relationship with them, and I guess you could say the benefit of this is most of them, going back to the whole thing, they come from our same state of Puebla. So we know, it's a very tight knit community, especially in New York City, mostly a lot of like the Mexican communities from Puebla, which I found that kind of cool. I mean, odd and cool. It's usually kind of hard to find another Mexican from another state.
0: Yeah.
2: Like in the case of LA. And I feel like that's why I'm going to another topic, but
0: no,
2: just staying to the question. Yeah. It's a great relationship. It's people we've been working for, like I said, the past 10 years. So we have this very close relationship and, it's never been hard to actually, work with them. They're always super nice. And on top of that, they delivered to my uncles, which my parents, brothers, because both, you got two brothers, which both of them own restaurants, two Mexican restaurants in Sunset Park. And, I guess you could say it's like friends and family and, we all know each other. So luckily it's been a good, healthy relationship. It's never been, nothing crazy where we get into fights over products and stuff, produce and stuff like that. But yeah.
0: Absolutely.
1: Yeah. That's great that you have that community there.
2: Yeah.
0: I didn't know that about, most people from Mexico being from Puebla in New York City.
2: Yeah. That's it. That's quite interesting. I mean, I don't know why, how that happened. And I feel like that's where, I guess you could say, people say it's like LA has great food. I get it because LA has a very diverse, Mexican, cuisine because we've been there twice as a family vacation for the past 5 years. And I mean, yeah, they do have great food. And I feel like it has to do with the diversity when it comes to like people from like Mexico. So you have, you know, you have people from Guadalajara, which is by the Pacific coast. You have people from Monterrey, Sonora, which is by the northern parts of Mexico. And then you have people from Yucatan, Chiapas, which is the southern portion. And every, I guess you could say every region in Mexico has their own cuisine. And that'll sort of, you know, when you have put them all together in a place like LA, you get great food.
0: Yeah.
2: So, I mean, and I mean, I'm not saying that our state doesn't have great food, but I feel like we definitely use, you know, for example, like Baja California tacos in New York City, or Sinaloa style marisco food, which is like seafood food. So in New York City, but you know, it's something we're still working. I'm not saying that there's great restaurants in the city that are popping up. And it's like, for example, the whole birria movement that sort of took off in the past 2 years. It's interesting because, you know, this is something that's it's just normal in LA. That you saw that, you know, you saw this in every place. But it's so new in New York City, which leads me to believe, I feel like there's actually some room for people from LA or from Mexico to come here and, you know, open up their own sort of like, you know, businesses from their regional cuisine.
1: Totally.
0: Yeah, that makes a lot of sense. I've never.
2: Yeah.
0: Yeah. Could you elaborate a little bit more on what the different cuisines are like?
2: Well, in the case of birria, that's something that you find in mostly, I guess you could say, in the northern parts, northern or western parts of Mexico. It's usually made of, I think, goat, if I'm mistaken. And then you have something called Sinaloa style marisco, which is Mexican food. I guess you could say it's like very seafood based. So you got a lot of like seafood tacos. You have a lot of seafood tostadas. And yeah, I mean, and then also you got the region, southern part of Mexico, which is Yucatan, Chiapas, Oaxaca, and you have a lot of very, you know, cuisine that is, it's very diverse because of the fact that most of these regions, they have their own little, I guess you could say, sort of indigenous populations, and each group has their own language and cuisine, and that sort of blends in into like this great, amazing, you know, food culture. But yeah.
0: Yeah. Thank you. That's so
1: very cool.
2: Yeah.
0: Yeah. No, and I guess I have noticed that like a lot of the Mexican food, especially like Bushwick, you go into Queens, like it is very similar, but I didn't
2: know. It's very similar, right?
0: The birria being from a different region.
2: It is from a different region. For example, from our state, we don't usually do that. We're kind of known for our mole poblano. I don't know if you've heard of that.
0: Yeah.
2: It's like this chocolate infused sauce.
0: Amazing.
2: Yeah, it's delicious. it's something that it's always made, especially on special occasions, from graduations to birthdays, Christmas Day, New Year's Eve. Yeah, that's what we're known for. Well, aside from that, that's about it. But like I said, going back to the whole thing, each state or each region has their own sort of cuisine. In the case of birria, in the case of, seafood

0: there's this, people usually have like, they do like their own personal best burrito list in the city. Mm-hmm. So they go around the city, trying different burritos. And I met like probably 4 to 5 people with a great following on social media, where they do these little, you know, trips around the city, trying out different burritos. And I guess 5 of them, we sort of landed on the top. And I guess that sort of like,
1: wow,
0: you know, ever okay. since that, yeah, we have taken off, and, you know, we sell a lot of those now. So it has become like a bestseller for burritos.
1: Which one of the burritos is it?
2: Which meat do you sell the most?
0: I think it's between carnitas and steak, followed by el pastor. But it's just, I mean, we have like 3 options of burritos. They're pretty similar. It's just rice and beans. One option has pico de gallo and avocado. It has cheese and avocado. Pretty simple, but it's delicious. We, and during lunch service, we usually go to about, well, we usually go through 40 to 50 burritos within 2 hours, which is, wow. I mean, it's for us, it's a big number.
1: That's a huge number.
2: No, that is a big number.
0: Yeah, 56 burritos in 2 hours, it's quite a lot. A lot of rice, a lot of beans. I mean, because I usually speak to my uncle, who has, like I said, a Mexican restaurant. He goes usually through about 40 burritos in a day, and we do 50 in 2 hours. So that tells you.
2: That's really impressive.
0: The number of burritos that we sell.
1: And they're huge, too. I saw them going
0: pretty
1: over.
0: Huge.
1: I saw them going over the thing. I was like, oh, my God, I wish I ordered that.
0: No, yeah. There's actually people who, they finish the whole thing. Me, myself, I cannot do the whole thing. I usually split it with me or one of my coworkers. But, yeah.
1: Lunch and dinner right there.
0: Lunch and dinner. Yeah, that's true.
1: Is there like,
2: I got to come back and try the burritos.
0: Yeah, sure.
1: Definitely. Is there like a, I don't know, in your opinion, as somebody running the kitchen at this point, is there like an underdog menu item that you wish people would order more of?
0: Yes, that's, love that question. I say the breakfast tacos.
1: Really?
0: They're people sleep on them. I mean, that's, we normally, get that a lot in the weekend, which makes sense, but I would love for people to try them out during the week. I feel like that's something that you skip over. And they usually come in and order their bacon, egg, and cheese, which is nothing wrong with that. But, we definitely make banging chorizo and egg tacos, huevos la mexicana tacos and stuff like that. Even bacon, egg, and cheese tacos, if you you're down for that too, which they're amazing.
1: Yeah, that sounds good.
2: That sounds really good. I'm so hungry right now, and I would eat like a million of those.
1: Sorry, Chelsea.
2: Oh, no. If you want to take a little break, we can.
1: I think we're going to do some ad reads and then play a little music, and then we'll be right back. You've been listening to In the Kitchen on Radio Free Brooklyn. We'll be right back with you.

0: 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And we're back with In the Kitchen. We've been chatting all morning with Ray's Deli. Here we are. Yeah. You guys can hear me still?
1: Yes.
2: Yes. All good.
0: Amazing. Okay. Awesome. I cut you off before, Chelsea. What were you about to ask, Neil?
2: So when I was there the other day, I noticed you had a special posted up by the register. Do you have specials every day? And if you do, how do you decide what the specials are going to be each day? And, yeah.
1: We have specials every day. That's just Monday through Friday. Well, normally the person who decides on the specials, it's normally either my mom or my dad. And they're made every day. They usually range between, chicken stew or beef stew and oven baked chicken. And then on really special occasions, we usually make chile rellenos. It's like this poblano chili stuff with we do with tuna or either cheese. They're really great. They do sell a lot. The whole thing behind that, it started because normally during lunch hour, we have a lot of like construction workers who come in, and most of them, they look for, I'm not saying that tacos or burritos are very hearty meal, but they look for more like a stew base, plates. So that was one of the reasons why we sort of started these little specials. And most of them, they have very limited time for lunch. So, those are usually ready by the time they come in. So they come in and like, oh, what do you have for special? We have this. It's done. And, we just, like, it's still on the pot. It's still hot. So we just take it back. Plate it and bag it up and just sell it. Cause like I said, most of them, they usually have very limited lunch time. And then instead of like losing them to another, location, we sort of made these, ready to go lunch plates or lunch specials. And, they still are great. They're delicious.
2: That's interesting that you did it to sort of meet that demand that was there for like,
1: yeah, for sure. I mean, cause most
2: heavier,
1: of our
2: heartier.
1: Right. Exactly. Cause most of our menu items, it's done from scratch, and usually it ranges between 10 and 15 minutes, which, I guess you could say it's like half their lunchtime. And we do get a big construction crowd, and, they're good, hardworking people, and we want to feed them good food. So that's how this whole special came about. Something quick, come in, order it, and then out the door in 2-3 minutes.
0: Yeah,
2: definitely. Wow.
1: Yeah.
0: Have you been, I know, I saw the construction workers yesterday, actually. but how have you been able to build like a group of regulars over time?
1: Oh, yeah, absolutely. Most of the projects that are going on, most of the construction projects around the neighborhood are going on 2 years. And most of those, guys, they've been coming those 2 years constantly every time they get a chance to come in for lunch, they do come in. And, it's a good crowd that of people that we get in every day, Monday through Friday. So, it gets pretty busy. I'm pretty sure you notice how packed it gets in there.
0: Yeah. It was kind of awesome.
1: A lot of construction workers. Yeah.
0: Yeah. And there was like kids and parents.
1: Kids and parents. Yeah. We have the school literally next door.
0: Oh.
1: So, And, most of the teachers, from the school next door, they also, it's teachers that have been coming in here for the past, I guess, 10 years. So it's really cool. It's nice when you sit back and you think about it. It's like, yeah, this is, it's a great feeling. Cause you know, you sort of like, these are people that you see on an everyday basis. And I guess you could say it's like, they have become like more than just, a customer, I guess a friend at that point. Yeah. They come in, they tell you what's going on. They've been not feeling great. They'd be like, I'm having a pretty bad day. And, you know, you talk to them and, you know, and you just like give them booze. It's like, yeah, everything's being right. But yeah.
0: Yeah. Food fixes all.
1: Oh yeah. For sure.
2: Yeah. And that you guys are definitely an integral part of the community in that way.
1: Yeah.
2: And funny you brought up like the school and teachers. My mom is a teacher in Brooklyn in, Bergen Beach, and she, like, the deli that's near the school, like, all the teachers have been going there for years. Like, she's been going there for decades, ordering the same thing for decades.
1: No, and it's crazy, too. I mean, we have kids who, after school, they come in for tacos, and then it's crazy to think about. I mean, because it's elementary school, so, you know, they were like 10, 12 used to come in. Now, I mean, they're still coming back. They're, literally reaching, going. I mean, there's this kid who's been coming here for, I guess you could say, 8 years now. He's in the second year of college. And it's crazy because you literally saw this kid grow up from a really early age to, now being a full-grown, you know, college man. But it's a good feeling that you know that he's still there. He still, likes your food and he still comes in.
2: Yeah, that's really sweet.
1: Yeah. It's crazy how time flies. I mean, I've been there quite a while now, so I've seen I met a lot of kids that are, you know, since a very early age, now they're full grown adults.
2: Kat, you go.
0: How has the community changed over the years for you? As somebody that's been there watching it.
1: Yeah, quite a lot, actually. When we first came in, that part of Gowanus was still very, very undeveloped. There was a lot of, especially the big condominium in front of us. That used to be, I remember, in Nato Zone. Mm-hmm. And, I mean, more on 16th Street and 4th Avenue used to be like abandoned houses and stuff like that. So, yeah, it has changed a lot. Also, that changed sort of like in a way, it's good. Because it brings new clientele, and but at the same time, has led to our lease, our rent, it's just gone up very high to the point that we're thinking of like probably either finding a new location in the next year and a half, 2 years.
0: Oh wow!
1: Maybe my dad is just taking a 2-3-4 year break from the business because. It has gotten to the point where it's getting pretty costly to to maintain and keep. I'm not saying we're doing great, but I feel like just the amount of rent that we pay for the location is pretty high. So yeah.
0: Yeah, I'm sorry to hear that. You're not alone, I'm sure, in that
1: sentence. Yeah, sure. So yeah, I mean, we're still looking. We're definitely not staying another 5 years because, you know, we're willing to lease every 5 years. After these lease ends, I think that's either we find a new location or just take a break from it.
2: Wow.
1: Yeah. Hopefully we do find a new location because, you know, it's, we would love to actually stay within the neighborhood and keep, serving the community. But,
2: yeah,
1: that is the goal. I mean, we still have 2 more years, so we have plenty of time to keep looking around the neighborhood. So
0: and you never know what can happen. I mean,
1: yeah, true,
0: we didn't know 2 years ago what was gonna happen, and
1: 100%.
0: Go ahead, Chelsea.
2: I was gonna ask a similar question about just like how it's changed over the years, but aside from the neighborhood itself, how has the business changed? How has your clientele changed?
1: I mean, I guess you could say that, back in the day, before when we opened, it would just be a very small clientele. But I guess the thing, if I could go back in time and see, I think the thing that sort of like changed the most, I mean, changed for us, where we sort of dramatic change was when we got written up by the New York Times. That was back in 2015. That's, I think 15 or 17, don't quote me on that, but that sort of like put us on the map where we started seeing, more people coming in from different parts of Brooklyn, you know, actually taking time out of their day and making a trip to go on this, to come eat our food. And then from there, it just took off. We were written up in, I think, The Voice, New York, The Daily News, New Yorker Magazine, also, Grub Street, I think it's the part mm-hmm. of New Yorker Magazine. They did a little review on us. And recently, about two months ago, I did an interview for Eater Magazine. So they're releasing this book, I think next year, and they're featuring a lot of like restaurants and bodegas, and they came in to interview us. So that's pretty great. We have done a couple of commercials too for, we did a commercial for New York Lotto, where they came in and they used our store as prop. So,
2: That's fun.
1: Yeah, that was pretty fun. What else? You could say like 2015, 17, when we got written up by the New York Times, that's sort of when we got put on the map and things sort of changed. That's when we started adding more stuff to the menu to like give people more, options aside from tacos. So that's when we had the burritos, the tortas and stuff.
2: Cool.
1: Yeah.
0: Yeah, my next question was going to be what your relationship to press is like, but that's really, that's so exciting. See a lot of neighborhood grocery stores like
1: blowing up. No, that's so true. Yeah. Yeah. No, it's press sort of took us, like I said, after that New York Times article that sort of put us on the map. And ever since, it's just been getting reviewed by, magazines and also Shopify released a new, I put it on my Instagram, they did their first magazine release, the first issue, and we were featured in there. So yeah.
2: Oh, that's cool.
1: Yeah.
2: Yeah. I was trying to read that New York Times article about you, but I tried on like my laptop, my work laptop, my phone. I was hitting the paywall every time.
1: Yeah. No, that's,
2: but
1: yeah, that's the
2: annoying. I really want to read that piece.
1: Yeah. Persistent. I'll send to you. Yeah.
2: Yeah.
0: I'll print it out, Chelsea.
2: Thank you.
0: Yeah, definitely. Do you guys have any upcoming like events? Is an event sort of thing something you do at where you work or?
1: No, but that's actually that's one thing that I've been having on the back of my head for quite a while. And that's a thing that I actually bring up to my dad every now and then. But I don't know. He's not into that. I'm like, yeah, it's great. I feel like it's great to, a great way to put yourself out there and, have more people notice you. But for the meantime, that's something that he's not interested in. Like, as he's at the end of the day, he's the one he and my mom are the ones who call the shots. So, but that's something definitely I would love to actually do in the near future. Maybe after like we get a new place, he sort of like, yeah, you know what? Let's try out something new and sort of like, go on from there. But yeah, it's something I definitely want to do in the future. Just do a lot of events, do a lot of collabs with breweries and stuff like that. Cause
2: that'd
1: in the past,
2: be so cool.
1: Yeah, in the past, I guess you could say pre-COVID, we were getting a lot of breweries come in, especially like other half, Six Point.
0: Yeah, that's a big area for breweries too.
1: Oh yeah, it is. And actually the founder of Six Point, he came in one time and he was like, we're thinking like doing a collab with Reyes, where you come in and do a little pop up in our brewery. I thought it was a great idea. I brought it up to my dad. He was like, yeah, it's a lot of work. So we need to get a grill. Need to get hire staff to go in there and cook food. And I get it because it's a lot of logistical work. It's not like just going in there and just popping up with food in your hand. It's I feel like in order for us to do that, we need to like invest some money on buying that equipment for that, and then find a space where we can store that equipment.
2: Right.
1: Yeah. So it's like I said, if you do get a new place, we're definitely, you know, make sure we have a little room where we keep most of that equipment, because, you know, you do need a lot of, at least two grills, medium sized grills. You need chairs or, you know, utensils and cookingware and stuff like that, pots, pans, and stuff.
2: Yeah. What other ideas do you have for Rays?
1: The collabs, pop-ups around the city, collabs with breweries, and at the moment, that's all I got for now. I mean,
2: that's great.
1: Not a lot. Yeah, I mean, not a lot, because, like I said, most of the ideas that I bring to my dad, he's like, now we're good. So, yeah, I sort of like giving up on that. Bringing up new ideas to the table for the meantime. But I'm pretty sure hopefully in the next few years, he's open to that. Definitely bring up more ideas. But at the moment, I would love to do pop-ups around the city. You know, from breweries to...
2: You guys would absolutely make a killing with pop-ups.
1: Restaurants. Especially like something like, I don't know if you guys have Taqueria Ramirez.
2: I haven't been there, but that's been on my list for a while.
1: Yeah, it's crazy how you... I mean, also going back to the whole thing that I said, how something that it's so common in Mexico, and I guess so common in LA. I don't say LA, but because these are Mexican style tacos, Mexican street style tacos, it's something so common that you see in Mexico. It shocks me that it's they come in and they got great food, great tacos, by the way, but the way they would actually, it's like build like a following very quickly. It tells you how I guess you could say New York City sort of lacks more good food. I get more Mexican food, I guess you could say. So and they do, aside from that, they do a lot of pop-ups in restaurants. And that's something that I actually want to do too, a lot of pop-ups, restaurants or whatever.
2: Yeah. I used to live in DC for school, and there was this taqueria that was just a pop-up. Like on the weekends, they would like have a little pop-up shop on this one street, and then it was so popular that they actually recently just got a storefront and they have an actual restaurant there, which is really cool. It's kind of almost like the reverse of what you're talking about.
1: Yeah. No, I mean, pop-ups are great. It's like I said, it's a great way to put your name out there. It's a great way to meet new people, and it's a great way to like build relationships with other like-minded people. So, yeah.
0: I guess my last question, since we're running low on time, what do you see the future for you in the deli being?
1: At the moment, I'm actually like I said, I'm in school for film.
0: Oh,
1: and
2: cool.
0: Amazing.
1: Yeah. So, I'd like to actually pursue that career for the next, 10 plus years or whatever destiny decides. But that's something I've been having on the, I guess you can say, my bucket list. I definitely want to own a small business like the one we have now. And I don't know when, but it's something I definitely want to do, especially like a taqueria sort of thing.
2: Mm-hmm.
1: And just do that, and I guess bring very similar flavors to the table from what we have in Reyes. So, that's all I got to say for now. But for the future, I would like to just do my work in film, and maybe in the next 10 or plus years, get a business going.
0: Excited about the film aspect.
2: Awesome. Yeah, so am I. Very cool.
0: Are you a writer director?
1: Yeah, I wrote my first script last semester, and this semester I got the chance to shoot it and direct it and edit it and everything. Oh, thank you.
0: Awesome.
1: Yeah.
0: Oh my god. Well, I'm excited to to your first feature.
2: Yes.
0: That'll be awesome.
1: Well, yeah, I might probably do a little screening party at Ray's. I'm thinking about it.
0: Oh yeah.
2: That'll be so sweet. Yeah.
0: That's the best first event, I think.
2: Yes. 100%. So where can people find Ray's, both in real life and online?
1: Well, in real life, you can find us at 532 Fourth Avenue. It's between 14th and 15th Street in Brooklyn, New York. And online, you can find us as either Ray's Deli BK, which is Ray's Deli and Grocery, Brooklyn. Because it's weird because over the past, I guess you could say month now, we have been getting a lot of calls from Staten Island. And I just really found out there's another Ray's Deli in Staten Island.
0: Oh, no.
2: That's funny.
1: It's annoying, too, because people call in thinking they're ordering from Ray's Deli Staten Island, which, I mean, we're in no way related to them.
0: Right.
1: They order food, I mean, big orders too, and then they call back 30, 40 minutes later saying, it's like, where's my food, or where, you know, I order food. I'm like, what do you mean? And he's like, yeah, is this Ray's Deli Staten Island? I was like, no, it's Ray's Deli Brooklyn. So, yeah, there's been a couple of occasions where we are left with a lot of food in there, and most of it has either been thrown out and stuff like that. But yeah, just make sure it's Ray's Deli Brooklyn, and you can find us there. Yeah.
0: Yeah, Ray's Deli Brooklyn.
1: Ray's Deli. Yeah.
0: That. Great. Well, thank you so much for coming on with us this morning. It's been an absolute pleasure to chat with you. And everyone listening at home, you're listening to In the Kitchen. We've been with Ray's Deli in Brooklyn. have an amazing Thursday.
1: Thank you, guys.
2: Thank you so much.
1: Thank you for having me. Appreciate it. Yeah. And happy holidays.
0: And happy
2: holidays.
1: Yeah, and I'd love to see you around the store if you come and try the tamales. If you can, come in this weekend because we're closed this Sunday,
0: Christmas Day. I will be there.
1: But,
2: I will definitely be back.
1: For sure.
2: 100%.
0: All right.
2: Thank you so much.
1: Thank you, guys. Appreciate it. Bye.

0: 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This is Jarrett Berenstein, host of Famous Dead People, here to remind you that the views expressed by hosts and guests of Radio Free Brooklyn do not represent the views of Radio Free Brooklyn, its staff, or management. 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
1: Peculiar utterance of the day.
2: You and I are the only practitioners of radical theater experimentation remaining. And really, I am the only one remaining, because I did not study theater, and therefore my theater experiments are pure and unsullied.
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every Monday at 9 a.m. Stay tuned in while you're on your way to work, doing your makeup, or walking your dog. I'm your host, Eleanor, and thank you for being here. Hello, everybody. As you just heard in my little intro there, this is WKMT on RadioFreeBrooklyn.org. I'm Eleanor, and I'm really excited because today is the first show of WKMT on Radio Free Brooklyn. I'm really excited to be on air here as a host. I have been a part of two other radio stations. I've done a show similar to this on a college station, and I'm just excited to be a host on RFB. So what you can expect from this show is an analysis every Monday morning of songs that I love, songs that I'm listening to. We'll go through chord progressions, instrumentation, melodic themes, lyrics, and there's levels to this, right? I am not trained, well, shout out LaGuardia High School. I'm trained to a certain extent in music, and I have sung and played music my whole life, but I didn't go to college for music or anything like that. So I will be doing some level of music analysis, and it might be too rudimentary for some people. It might be too advanced for some people. So I'm going to try to bridge the gap and explain things that are, you know, complex, but in a way that everybody can understand. And I'm really excited that whoever's listening here can maybe learn something about music. If you have any feedback as well about the songs that I'm playing today or songs to analyze in the future, I'd love to hear it. My email is EleanorMurphy@RadioFreeBrooklyn.org. So without further ado, I'd love to get into the first song. It kind of fits this rainy Monday morning we're having here in Brooklyn. I was kind of worried that the songs I have today are a little sad, but I'm feeling like it maybe fits the vibe. I got completely caught in the rain on a city bike, ended up Ubering the rest of the way. So even though I'm going to play Phoebe Bridgers first, which is a bit much for a Monday at 9 a.m., like, did you even try to be happy this week? I think it fits the vibe. So the first song I'm going to talk about is Motion Sickness by Phoebe Bridgers. Definitely a very sad song. And this song came out on her first album. I think it was one of her debut singles. It came out in 2017. And to have this song come out so early in your career as such a beautiful, beautiful song is pretty amazing. And she was, I think, 22 years old when she wrote and released this song, or at least released it, which is truly crazy. And I think that that is important to note because it kind of puts you in the headspace of this song. We'll hear themes of dating somebody older, kind of getting to know yourself, and how you experience a relationship like this. So let me start with the song. How I'm going to structure this show is I'm going to sort of play the song first and speak about it and speak over it. And then once I'm done with the analysis, I will just play the song all the way through so you can hear the whole song in its entirety. But first, let's give it a little taste and talk about some things that are going on here. So the song has pretty simple instrumentation. It's this guitar, kind of crunchy guitar you can hear. Really light, airy vocals. I'll go over the lyrics later because the lyrics are just crazy. But first, just listening to sort of how they're building the song with this drum set. You can hear sort of like these light background vocals going on as well. And the background vocals really build throughout. So in the beginning here, it's pretty simple, pretty much just the main voice, Phoebe singing, and then some like lower harmonies. And she's kind of contrasting here, like the vocals are very light and airy, kind of floaty, and then the instrumentation is very crunchy.
but a lot of sort of indie rock artists

we play the chorus part we just heard, because this is the first thing that really hooked me about this song that I really love. So when she says, "I have emotional motion sickness, somebody roll the windows down," the melody to me evokes a roller coaster, or, you know, something that would give you motion sickness. If you were to think about these notes laid out on a music staff, or just kind of, even if you don't know how to lay notes out on a music staff, if you can listen to how the melody, it goes up and down. I'll replay it. And this kind of evokes this motion sickness to me. So here we go.

podcast, so I just love that it kind of like evokes a roller coaster to me, how you would go up and down, and it does kind of pull the listener all over the place. Also, just that line of, I have emotional motion sickness, somebody roll the windows down. It's, again, she's 22 years old, and she's singing about somebody that she's in a relationship with that's older than her. And so this kind of like rudimentary reaction to feeling this gut-wrenching sadness in a relationship, and the thing you can relate it to is motion sickness, and the simplest way to relieve that is rolling the windows down. But of course, matters of the heart are a little bit more complex than that and how you can feel better. But this is sort of what she's relating it to. And I love that. And then she says, there's no words in the English language I could scream to drown you out. So she kind of can't figure out what she can do to make herself feel better, like remove this pit in her stomach. And these lyrics are just so beautiful. And now we're going to get to the bridge, which I think is the most beautiful part. The lyrics here are just amazing. Again, imagining a 22-year-old Phoebe Bridgers singing this. I'm just going to let it play.

Yeah, so those lyrics were, you said when you met me you were bored, and you were in a band when I was born. So she's kind of like, what the hell is wrong with you? You're bored by me as an individual, but you're just like this full adult. And what are you even doing messing with my heart like this? And the song kind of gets more intense. It feels like sad at first, or a little bit in on itself, and then it grows to this very powerful chorus. It's a little bit more angry or demanding. And so, as I mentioned in the beginning of the song, I think one way this builds is with harmonies, which a lot of songs do. So in the beginning, it's really mostly the main vocal. I mean, not a lot of songs start with really a lot of harmonies, but then she grows into larger harmonies. So I'll play the first chorus and then the third chorus, and we can kind of hear the differences there. So in this first chorus, it's really just the main vocal. You can hear that low harmony.

So both the drums are getting a little bit more intense, as well as the vocal harmonies that she's laying over. And it's, yeah, demanding is the word that I've used a couple times now, but that's really what it feels like. It's almost like I'm imagining the person that she's singing to in front of her, and she's like grabbing them by the shoulders and shaking them. And to like mimic this, the chord structure is really doing this as well. So let me get into that. And I'll try to break it down if you don't really know chord structures or progressions. And again, please let me know if you have questions on how to break this down further. So I'm going to speak about the chord progressions in number form. So the four, it's a 4-1-4-1-6-1 progression. If that means nothing to you, that's okay. If that means everything to you, that's great. So basically she's starting this song, she's starting the verse and the chorus both start on the four. And usually songs will start on a one, maybe a five, but the one is the tonic. It's the, in the key of C, that would be a C major chord. But she's starting on the four. So this is a major chord. So it is like bright and it is stable. It's just a little bit unexpected. And a little bit like wistful. Then she starts on the four for the verse and the chorus. And I looked up like just on Google, by the way, I'm very anti-AI. There will be no use of AI in this music analysis radio show. And I Googled like, why does this four chord evoke this emotion of kind of wistfulness? And I found a Quora article that says, why is a 4-6-1 chord progression sad? And so I think that like this is a common thing, right? There's even mathematicians and musicians and academics who have studied the way that different chords, both the number chord, the four chord, or let's say like a E flat major chord, right? The chord on the piano itself. People have studied how different notes and chords evoke different emotions in us. And a four chord in a major key is like, has this yearning feeling. And so that being kind of the place that you're returning to, it's like we're waiting for it to resolve as the listener. And it has this yearning, wistful feeling about it. And I think that that is just great. So I'm going to start it from the top and try to notice we're starting on the four and going to the one. I'll just play it.

So it's settled and it's major, but it's just kind of like yearning for something else. It's not a very stable, so there's the one. And then you'll hear this first. Yeah, like that first chord that we start on in every verse and chorus in the beginning of the song, it's stable, but it's just a little bit like your head is tilted to the side a little bit. It's a little bit unstable, even though it's a major chord, because it's not the one or the five. And then we really don't resolve ever. So that is also, I think, the song, as I was talking about, really builds and builds in its intensity, and it never resolves. So I'm going to skip all the way down to the end. And the last lyrics in the song are, I want to know what would happen if I surrender to the sound, surrender to the sound. And she is kind of walking into this cloud of the song, and it never resolves to the one. We end on the four. So let me skip to the end here.

It never does. It just stays on that kind of building intensity of that four chord and doesn't ever bring us back to the one in the end. And I think that that is a really great way to kind of mimic what the lyrics are saying with how she makes the listener feel by using the chords at her disposal. And Phoebe Bridgers is a guitarist. She's a writer. So, you know, that's not coincidence. That is definitely on purpose. Another place where we hear this kind of intensity and this yearning is at the end of the bridge, which is my favorite part. So again, she says, "You said when you met me, you were bored and you were in a band when I was born. This is really where I feel the shaking at the shoulders." And here the chord progression, she is ending this bridge on the seven. So she starts actually here on the one. So this is a little bit more, she starts the bridge on a one chord, which is a little bit more grounded. So it's almost like the first verse, first chorus, second verse, second chorus is this wistful starting on the four, really coming back to the four chord, and not really being resolved. And then the bridge, she starts on the one, she starts on the tonic. So this is very grounded. This is kind of like she's planting her feet firmly in the ground and she's making eye contact and really saying this with her chest. And this is a more, I guess, standard chord progression that she has here. So 1-6-5-1, 6-5-1, and then she ends on the seven chord. And the seven chord is minor chord. It's not quite the one, right? It's just a half step below the tonic. And so this is really unstable. This is like the most unstable sounding chord you can really have. And so this is really yearning. So I'll play the bridge and you can hear the chord progression. I'll start from the middle. So again, starting on the one there. So it's a little bit more grounded. Sounds like a little bit more of a

So I'm going to play that last line again. So she has here, she's on the seven for three full bars. So she's already on the seven chord, keeping going, keeping going, keeping going, building. And then resolves to the four, which isn't quite a resolution as I was talking about, but it still is bringing us back to this like major standard chord. So I hope that that was a good explanation of that chord progression. I'm going to play the whole song now. It's already, you know, 19 minutes into the show. So I'm going to play the whole song now and let you hear everything that we've talked about. So again, she has these harmonies that are building throughout the song. I mean, the whole vibe of the song is growing in intensity. See if you can hear kind of the unsteady of the four chord in the verse and chorus, especially at the end, ending on that, and then kind of the more grounded nature of the bridge and that really intense seven chord taking us into the last chorus. And just appreciate the lyrics. As I mentioned, I think that the way that she says emotional motion sickness, somebody roll their windows down, and it's kind of a juvenile way to react to heartbreak. She says that also, you know, I miss you like a little kid. And so she's kind of pleading with herself as a way to get over this person who's older than her and has broken her heart. So here we have Motion Sickness by Phoebe Bridgers. I'll let the whole thing play out and come back with a new song.

All right, everybody, welcome back. So that was Motion Sickness by Phoebe Bridgers all the way through. I hope that listening to that back, you can hear some of the things that I spoke about. And maybe you can relate, the way that I talk about music in this show to the way that you hear music, or maybe it gives you a different understanding of things to listen to as you're listening to your favorite songs. All right, next up, I'm going to talk about Back to Manhattan. Also, a bit of a sad song. Sorry. It's a rainy day, rainy Monday in Brooklyn. And this song is by Norah Jones. So Norah Jones, this song was released in 2008. So she had already done Don't Know Why. She had already done Sunrise. She was a star. New York City-based jazz musician. I think everybody knows her. And she's a very talented musician and vocalist. Phoebe Bridgers, Norah Jones, these are great musicians. They are great singers, and also they're not like belting out the craziest notes, right? They have a very nice tone, and it kind of feeds into this jazzy, calm sound that Norah Jones is creating in a lot of her songs. Back to Manhattan, again, I'll start playing it while I speak if you haven't heard it. And I'll try to get through this song a little bit quicker. But it's a very different vibe, but I'm excited to talk through some other things. So let me get it started in the background here.

So in the background, you can hear this kind of plucky arpeggios. Arpeggios are when you can hear a chord being played note by note going down or up. So that little guitar. And the instrumentation here is also really beautiful to me. So choosing to have this sort of arpeggiated guitar, I think she's probably playing it with a capo or something to make it not really ring out. It's very plucky. I'll go back to and this jazzy, like, percussion. I forget what it's called when you have that, it's like a handle with a brush. Maybe it's just called a brush. I'm not sure. Steel brush, something like that. You can hear that. And then in the chorus, we get a little bit more of a lush sound going. Still that arpeggiation in the guitar there. But there's these flowy notes that are going on. And wow, what a beautiful chord there. I'll get into the chorus. So first, just that instrumentation and her very, like, beautiful light voice. And she's not really straining her voice here, so you can also use the quality of your voice to really evoke something in the listener. It fits very nicely in her range. It's very light and simple. She's not yelling or belting or really, like, demanding anything. It's very beautiful. What a fool I was to think. So let me go back to the chords, and then I'll talk about the lyrics this time. So, if you don't know what a 7 chord is, that's basically where somebody includes the 7th of the chord in it. So usually a chord might be like, but then the 7th included is, and it's unsteady too. So it's the 7th half note below the tonic. And this is used in, I mean, all different types of music, but it's especially prevalent in jazz. Jazz also includes a lot of, like, 2s and 6s in the chords, and it adds, like, a crunch. It adds a different kind of flavor depending on what note you're using. You can also have a dominant 7, which is a full step below the tonic, compared to a regular 7 would just be a half step. So that is also a little bit, evokes a different emotion in the listener. So in this song, Nora Jones is using, most of the chords have a

like kind of lush backing chord. So I'm going to start from the beginning and you can really hear this. She starts on the one and then has like a bit of a walk up. The chords are pretty simple. So let me get it going from the beginning.

So it's again that arpeggiation down, as if walk up. Never happened. And the walk up is like pretty standard 5/6.

0: So these verses are pretty,
1: have a prince who is waiting.
0: Pretty uniform here. Really landing on the one. There's a piano that's kind of giving us a little bit more of a melody in the background, but we're really just on the one chord where we have this walk up as sort of a transition, but it just takes us right back to the one. And then the chorus, I'm going to wait until we hear this chord.
1: Don't have to speak at all.
0: So that chord on the chorus is a major two chord. And this is pretty common to see in jazz because although a two chord in a song should normally be minor, that's where the notes fall in the key. We're in a minor key already. And sometimes what artists will do is go to the relative major. So what that means is a C major key has a relative minor of A minor. That's the exact same notes in the key, but you're just kind of listening to it with in a different lens. And in a, so it has all of the same notes, but it's a minor key. So the one is minor, the five is minor, etc., as opposed to a major key. So we're already in a minor key. I think this is an E flat. And then it's pretty common to hear a chord that you expect to be minor be made major. And the way that we sort of explain that away in music theory is by thinking of it in the relative major key. So instead of a major two, we're really thinking that it's a major four in the relative major. I hope that makes sense. And so it's a lot brighter. Basically, all this is to say that this major two or major four, if you want to call it that, in the chorus is a lot brighter than, you know, what we've heard. We've really only heard the tonic, but it is not quite a key change, but it kind of changes the way that you're listening to it a little bit. It's this bright major sound. So I'm going to play that transition again.

when she lands there, it's brighter. Won't look in your eyes, and I won't have to fall. And then that note right there, wow, that's just so beautiful. So, got distracted by her beautiful voice. So at the end of that chorus too, it's a major four chord, which should be minor in a minor key, but it's major again, brighter, and she's holding the minor third. So she's holding a unsteady note there. It's like a triad above, or not a triad, excuse me, it's a minor third above. And it's just a little bit, again, like tilt your head to the side, a little bit of an unsteady note to be holding across the four to the one there. And it is, again, this yearning. So ways that we can use notes and chords to evoke different things, that's holding the minor third across the major chord, is really, we're waiting for it to resolve. The listener is kind of on the edge of our seat waiting for this to resolve. So let me go back and play that again.

Now, you know, I hope that you're listening to this song, but then also learning a little something. All right, here it is.

is kind of begging the listener to stay on the line, and we're waiting for it to resolve, and then it does beautifully. And then the bridge also has some beautiful chords that are going on. Oh, let me skip to it.

arpeggio and then the piano melody. Same instrumentation throughout the whole song. But she's switching between a minor arpeggio in the chord and a major one. So you can hear that middle note just changing a little bit. I'm going to go back. And it's... the going back and forth is interesting. People don't usually do that. There it is. So it's just the middle note there changing. And that is a bit unusual. We don't usually hear, you know, a chord changing from major to minor just like that. And what I love about this is what she's speaking about. So the lyrics are talking about going back to Manhattan. You know, shout out New York City. And she says, Brooklyn holds you and it holds my heart too. What a fool I was to think I could live in both worlds. She's talking about Manhattan and Brooklyn, but she's talking about a relationship. And so saying I could live in both worlds and then having the bridge go between this minor and major arpeggio, and it's kind of like we're being tugged back and forth, our hands being tugged back and forth. And so she says, I could live in both worlds. She wishes she could live in both worlds. She says, what a fool I was to think I could live in both worlds, because she really can't. And then we're taking to that bridge, and then the bridge resolves in this really beautiful way, goes back into the chorus, because of course that's how a song is built. But I just love how that pre-bridge leads into that instrumental bridge, and we're listening to that, and that is how I feel listening to it, right? That what a fool I was to think to live in both worlds. But she's not doing that with words. She's doing that just with the chords that she's using and the instrumentation. So even if you don't know anything that I'm talking about in terms of the music theory, you can still hear that, right? Like, this is the way that we all listen to music. So getting into the chords a little bit more, and then I'll play the whole song. Again, she's talking about a relationship, but she goes, I'll go back to Manhattan as if nothing ever happened. I have a prince who is waiting in a kingdom downtown. I won't look into your eyes and I won't have to fall. We don't have to speak at all. And then the ending, she goes, I should go back to Manhattan. It's just a train ride away. I know nothing about leaving, but I know I should do it today. So she has to go. She doesn't want to. She's kind of reasoning with herself in this song. And I think that the instrumentation and the chords are really doing that here too. So let me play the full thing and you can hear how this song is all working together. 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

Hi, welcome back. This is Who Knows Music Theory on RadioFreeBrooklyn.org. That was Back to Manhattan by Norah Jones. I hope that you learned something from listening to that. 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For my next song, I'm not sure if I have quite enough time to talk about it, so I'm going to start speaking on it and then might pick up where we left off next time. So the song I'm going to talk about is Weird Fishes by Leanne LaHavas, I think is how you say her name. And I found this song through my college a cappella group. We did, every year we would have the seniors choose a song that they wanted to sing and bring to the group. And my junior year, someone chose this song, which is kind of funny to me as an a cappella song, and it turned out beautifully. But this is a cover of Radiohead's Weird Fishes. That's how I found this cover. And Leanne LaHavas is a, I think she's a British musician. She writes her own music and then has published this cover, and it is quite beautiful. So I'm going to play the Radiohead version first, just so you can kind of hear the vibe, and then I'll play her version, not the full thing. This is Radiohead.

this is on their In Rainbows album. So I'm going to skip ahead a little bit so you can kind of hear the vibe. Why should I stay here? It's Radiohead, right? And then I'm going to switch to the Leah and the Havas version. What I think is really smart is in the very beginning, she starts with that same drum riff. So Radiohead continues that drum throughout the whole thing. It's still going. I skipped to 2 minutes into the song and we're still hearing that drum, right? So Leah and the Havas starts her cover with that drum. It kind of hooks the listener into it, potentially listening to, you know, Weird Fishes. And then she immediately slows it down and goes into her own version. So let me turn it up and listen to the beginning of Leah and the Havas' version. She breaks it down there. And I love that intro. It's kind of like a little clever trick. And then the chords come in. First it's offbeat or starting on like the and of one. Then it moves to the one, so we're kind of pulling us in.

So it's a completely different vibe here. And then let me go back to the Radiohead version. I was explaining arpeggiation or arpeggios in our last song, and that's what Radiohead has going on throughout the whole song. So it sounds different than Norah Jones, right? But you can hear. Right. And Leanne LaHavas doesn't do this in her version. She has these pedal tones going throughout the whole time. So here we go. The bottom of the sea. The chord is struck and kind of just fades out the whole time. It's completely different instrumentation that she has going on here, and it's really beautiful. And she then includes these backup vocals that come in a little bit later. And I think that the way that she's singing this, I mean, it's her voice, right? This is her sound. But to choose to cover a song that sounds so starkly different from your sound is really a fascinating choice to me. And I do think that there's something to be said about a man singing the original version and then the way that she as a woman is singing her cover, because, I mean, Radiohead, they're just playing into their own sound, but, you know, it's like a little bit more desperate, a little bit more screamy. And then Leanne LaHavas is a little bit more sad or lonely. It's a little bit more inquisitive. And reflective, I think, in my opinion. And I do think that it changes the way that the listener hears it. And I do think that who is singing it, of course, is changing how we perceive it. And here are the background vocals, which is not a Radiohead. So these lyrics that we're getting to are, everybody leaves if they get the chance, and this is my chance.

So the bridge, she totally breaks it down for us. It's just vocals. But let me skip back to the beginning and listen to the chords that she's including in this song. Well, yes, Radiohead is including, but hearing them as a struck chord and then letting it fade out does evoke something different to the listener. And the instrumentation makes it feel like a completely different song. So this is also in a minor key. She's including a lot of these seventh notes. So, you know, Back to Manhattan and this song kind of tie back to each other in that way. So she starts on a minor one with a seven, minor two goes into a minor two with a seven. And then the major four, which a four chord in a minor key should be minor, but she's uplifting it to this major four. And then the seventh walks down. So we have the four chord with a seventh. It walks down to a sixth. So if you think of the notes of a chord being 1, 3, 5, 7 potentially, and then back to the one at the top. She's walking us down a regular major chord. The top note is the one repeated. She's walking us down a whole step to the dominant seven and then a whole step down to the six. And I'm going to play that from the beginning. And you'll hear the intro as well.

It was the top note. I don't know if you can hear me humming along, but so what's going on there? We heard the four walk down to the dominant seven at the top, down to the six, and then that six holds. That at the top, that note at the top holds. And we're changing chords underneath, but that note is holding. So that sixth note on the major four, then the chord below it is stepping down to a major three with a major seven on top. So that top note is the same, and we're kind of reorienting the harmony below it. And I really love when songs do that. It kind of holds the listener along, and it does resolve. The chord below it resolves to a major key with a major seventh. That's perfectly acceptable. And you're kind of holding on to that top note, and it resolves below it. So I love that. I'm going to play it one more time. And having the major four and the major three are kind of like also wistful, that bright major, as opposed to the minor key that we're tuning into by the first two chords.

This is a long song. I want to let you all listen to the whole thing. So I am going to kind of pause my analysis here. I might bring it back up at the next week's show, but I want to have time to play the full song for you all. And so that will be the end of the show. Thank you all for listening along for this hour. Please stay tuned to hear the rest of Leanne LaHavas's Weird Fishes. And if you have a few more minutes to spare, listen to the Radiohead version next. Really hear the difference here. I am fascinated by songs that are covers that completely transform the song, maybe not in a cafe jazz standard way, but in a way like this, where she's really taking a lot of creative liberties with the song. Please listen all the way through. The bridge really builds, and tune in next week, Mondays at 9 a.m. to Who Knows Music Theory on RadioFreeBrooklyn.org. 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And I hope everyone has a great rest of your Monday and a great week. Here is Leanne LaHavas's Weird Fishes. I'm going to start it where we left off. Have a great week, everybody. Thank you so much.

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0: How's it going? This is Jarrett Berenstein, host of Famous Dead People, here to remind you that the views expressed by hosts and guests of Radio Free Brooklyn do not represent the views of Radio Free Brooklyn, its staff, or management. 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

0: 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From Pacifica Radio in Los Angeles, this is the Bradcast, as heard on KPFK 90.7 FM in LA and on dozens of other excellent affiliate stations over both the public airwaves and the internets around the country and the world, blanketing planet Earth. I'm Brad Friedman, your friendly investigative blogger, journalist, troublemaker, muckraker, an all-around swell fellow, says me from bradblog.com. Thank you very much for joining us today, and welcome to the Bradcast. We have got a lot to get to today.
1: For a change.
0: Yes. 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
0: But as longtime Bradcast and or Green News Report listeners know, we both pride ourselves on getting stuff right around here and putting corrections right up front when and if we need to. To both ends, we received this email on Wednesday from longtime listener and supporter Norm, who happens to live in St. Louis, Missouri, following our coverage this week on both Bradcast and Green News Report of the heat index, the so-called feels-like temperature hitting a sweltering, unthinkable, all-time high of 130 degrees this week near my old hometown of St. Louis. As Norm writes, hi, guys. Hi, Norm. he writes, still appreciating and supporting Bradcast and GNR since 2019, but almost choked on my dinner when hearing on yesterday's GNR that the heat index here had reached 130. No, he writes in all caps. It's been sauna-like lately, but maybe you heard heat index 113 and it sounded like 130. Please correct for your listeners. The range for July 26th to July 28th was between 110 and 115 on the heat index, or feels like. He says, we get enough bad press for our summer temperatures here in St. Louis, but we are no worse than much of the Midwest. The average high temperature for a few days in July is 89 degrees. Best regards, Norm. Well, thank you, Norm. As noted, we pride ourselves in getting it right, especially errors that might call for a correction. So I went back and I checked my sourcing for that original report that I had found and shared with Desi Doyen for her Green News Report on Tuesday this week, I think.
1: Yep.
0: Before I mentioned it as well then on the Bradcast that same day as part of a roundup of sort of apocalyptic signs of climate change that is really seems to be coming due of late, with raging wildfires and, in fact, a firestorm above one of them as never seen before in France, something called a pyrocumulonimbus. I said it right that time.
1: Yes, you did.
0: Or fire cloud, essentially. The largest peacetime evacuations in France's history. In the bargain, similar raging fires and sweltering temperatures in neighboring Spain. Record temperatures across much of the country back here at home, with wildfires breaking out also in Washington State and Oregon, along with fires raging up in Minnesota's Superior National Forest, where a $10 million shovel-ready project was good to go to create fire breaks in that forest before Trump and the Doge Bros came to office and canceled the project, which might have prevented the fires that are now raging in the Superior National Forest, and of course much more related, including record rainfall and flooding and droughts across the country in recent weeks. So, yes, I mentioned the record 130 degrees heat index near St. Louis, which also caught my eye when I saw it because, of course, I'm from St. Louis originally, so it really stood out. So, yeah, I went back and double-checked my source on that, which was a chart of hourly temperatures published by the National Weather Service on July 26 from Scott Air Force Base and Mid-America Airport, which is near St. Louis, as I believe Desi mentioned, either in the Green News Report or in our discussion on the Bradcast.
1: Yes, it's just over the river, actually in Illinois, but it's considered part of the St. Louis metropolitan area.
0: It's over the Mississippi. It's in Belleville, Illinois, specifically. It's about 20 minutes over the bridge from downtown St. Louis. So I suppose it is not St. Louis per se, but it's pretty close. And rechecking the National Weather Service chart with all those temperatures and other information on an hourly basis, we find that, yep, on July 26 at 1355, that's 155 in military time, 155 p.m., the temperature at the air temperature was 95.5 degrees Fahrenheit at the Scott Air Force Base with relative humidity of 72% for a heat index of, at 155, it was 127 degrees Fahrenheit. And then the next hour, 1455, which is 2:55 p.m., the temperature ticked up to a little bit over 98 degrees with a relative humidity at 65%, having dropped a little bit from the previous hour. But there, in fact, the heat index is listed at a suffocating record 130 degrees. Now, by the next hour, it would drop to a relatively chilly feels like a temp of only 126 degrees. But for the record, it was a diarist over at Daily Kos who goes by the name of Weave who brought this to my attention. They apparently live near the area as well and wrote, Scott Air Force Base is surrounded by corn and soybean fields, which adds to the humidity. However, they wrote, I live about 10 miles west of the base in a developed suburban area, and my weather station was reporting similar numbers as the official reading at Scott. St. Louis downtown airport was a little cooler, reporting the highest heat index of 118 degrees at 2 p.m., which is a bit more like the 110 to 115 number that Norm had referenced after he stopped choking on his dinner, apparently. sorry about that, Norm. And to be fair, I might have shorthanded it once or twice as the heat index in my old hometown of St. Louis when it was actually, you know, slightly outside of St. Louis at that nearby airbase in Illinois. But other than that, I don't believe this one, at least, actually merits a correction. Unfortunately, I wish it did, Norm.
1: Yeah.
0: I even checked with a few veteran meteorologists around the country, and they could find no problem with these numbers, unfortunately. Though I do remain grateful, Norm, both for your support and the email seeking a correction, which sadly we do not get to offer in this case. But I was glad to give it a second look. It is, however, unfortunately, yet another reminder of how bad this is getting, that in more and more cases, numbers like these do seem to defy reality. So I understand why it might make someone choke on their dinner. And of course, that often makes it easier for denialists to sort of poo-poo the whole thing. Oh, that's ridiculous. These, you know, people who are going to extremes. And well, these are the real extremes measured by things like thermometers and stuff, unless they're part of the whole phony, the hoax climate change movement. So yes, these numbers are very real, and yes, they are very scary, and they are getting more so by the day.
1: Yes, they are. And it is something that there was a study a couple of years ago about St. Louis and how St. Louis is taking action in order to, the city itself is taking action in order to make sure residents are protected from extreme heat and this suffocating humidity, which is projected, sadly, to get much worse with man-made climate change. And it's good news that St. Louis is doing that, but St. Louis also needs to do a lot more. And that's what this study projects, is that we're all going to have to spend a lot more money wherever we live in the United States or elsewhere, a lot more money to make sure that our communities are adapted to these temperatures that are coming.
0: What was that story you told me about someone who had, what was that they said?
1: There's a post on social media that climate change will manifest as a series of disasters viewed through your phone with footage that gets closer and closer to where you live until you're the one filming it.
0: That's kind of a creepy way to put it, isn't it?
1: Yes.
0: For the record, after I pointed out my sourcing here, et cetera, to Norm, he wrote back to say thanks and that he had, quote, just hoped that I had misheard. I wish I had as well. Yeah. He notes that the official St. Louis temperatures are actually recorded even farther west of downtown than Scott Air Force Base is to the east. They're recorded officially in St. Charles, for people who know the area. He notes that with the Air Force Base surrounded by farm fields, they, quote, generate more moisture for the atmosphere, and the more rain that falls and saturates the ground, the more water there is to evaporate for longer periods, resulting in higher humidity and feels like temps. He's exactly right on that. It's a phenomenon known as corn sweat that we've talked about on this show. No, not David Corn Sweat,
1: the actor
0: who plays Superman, but actual corn sweat. You want to explain that very quickly?
1: Well, yeah. I mean, corn, basically, it is a plant that releases a ton of moisture through its pores, kind of like people do, and that and when you have large corn fields, those raise the local humidity of the area around them. And of course, on top of that, we have climate change. A warmer atmosphere holds more moisture. The actual atmosphere actually draws the moisture out of plants, and that makes humidity in the area much more intense.
0: Norm worries again in that follow-up note about the effects of news like this on a, quote, community that is struggling to stop the outflow of population and businesses and does not need more bad publicity. Well, I got some good news there for you, Norm. It ain't any better really anywhere else these days, other than maybe Minnesota, but they too are now choking on smoke from those wildfires that Donald Trump made much worse this year. Norm adds in closing, otherwise here's to Desi and the magnificent GNR. It should be required listening for those poor kids in high school science classes who can expect to be paying the price of the folly of their elders. Indeed. Well writ, Norm. Thank you again for that note. And Desi will have another magnificent GNR for us later in today's hour. And I'm putting the words magnificent there in quotes because although there is some encouraging news near the end of today's report, if you are able to wait it out. All of which makes this story, you're welcome, not seem nearly as bad. By way of comparison, the U.S. economy expanded at a sluggish 1.5% pace from April through June as rising imports amid Trump's war in the Middle East weighed on growth. On the other hand, inflation grew more slowly last month, so there's that. And to be clear, since Donald Trump will not be, he keeps reporting numbers like this as prices falling way down. No, they are not falling way down. They're not falling at all. They are just rising a little bit slower than they were previously, as the inflation rate remains above the Federal Reserve's 2% target at a time when Americans are frustrated about the high costs of living ahead of the midterm elections, now less than 100 days away. When I really hope some of those voters may remember today's program. We've got a lot to get to, a lot worth remembering somehow this November, because yes, words and accuracy matter. Unless, of course, you're Donald Trump and you're trying to hoax and fleece the nation while you are at it. To that end, we discussed on our roundtable on yesterday's broadcast with the great Heather Digby Parton and Driftglass, this kabuki theater that has been playing out in the U.S. Senate over the past 24 hours or so regarding the nomination of Donald Trump's personal criminal defense lawyer, Deputy Attorney General Todd Blanche, who is currently working as the acting AG and has been nominated to become the permanent AG by Donald Trump, though Blanche's confirmation is still pending, at least at this hour, in the U.S. Senate. So I forgot to mention it yesterday when we talked about all of this, but it's worth knowing up front that Blanche, having been Senate confirmed already previously as deputy AG, he may therefore by law serve out the rest of Donald Trump's term as the acting AG if he and Trump like. So this whole confirmation process you probably heard about is really a bit of theater. The only real change that would happen if he was confirmed, if his nomination moves out of the Senate Judiciary Committee and then is passed on the floor out of the committee where it's currently being held up by two Republican senators, The only thing that would change is that he would, you know, get the official title of Attorney General instead of acting Attorney General, but he would have really all of the same responsibilities and powers and ability to abuse the rule of law that he is already exercising as the nation's current top law enforcement official, corrupting the Department of Justice in a way that has never been seen before on behalf, of course, of Donald Trump. The two Republican senators currently holding up the nomination in the committee are four-term Texas Senator John Cornyn, whose career in the Senate was ended earlier this year when Trump endorsed Cornyn's primary challenger, the wildly corrupt Texas AG, Ken Paxton. And the other one is North Carolina Senator Tom Tillis. He chose to retire at the end of this year instead of run for re-election rather than face a challenge from a more MAGA opponent. So those two Republicans are currently holding up Blanche's nomination to become the permanent AG. And as it's being widely reported, their problems are with Blanche's refusal to put in writing that the so-called 1776 fund, that $1.8 billion slush fund created as a supposed settlement agreement between Trump and his own DOJ and his own IRS, who he sued, to be used then pretty much any way that Donald Trump wants to, including to pay off all of his 1,500 supporters who were charged with and convicted of crimes in attacking the U.S. Capitol on January 6th to try and help him steal the 2020 election. And yes, as I read the bogus so-called settlement, even pay himself off with any or all of that $1.8 billion in taxpayer-funded slush fund. Now, Blanche has claimed that the slush fund is dead during congressional testimony. He said that several times, but he has so far refused to put that in writing. Under that same fraudulent so-called settlement agreement to a lawsuit in which Trump himself was on both sides of the case, he was suing his own IRS, which he controls, an addendum was signed by Blanche giving unprecedented lifelong immunity from tax penalties and IRS investigations, audits, to Donald Trump and his two eldest sons and the Trump Organization itself for any and all tax crimes that they may have committed up until the deal was officially posted and signed, by the way, by only acting Attorney General Todd Blanche, who I will remind you is still Donald Trump's criminal defense attorney. And he posted it to the DOJ website on behalf of, yes, Donald Trump's DOJ. You can likely already see how wildly corrupt all of that is, as is, and probably appreciate the fact that Cornyn and Tillis are holding up Blanche's nomination over it. Well, don't appreciate it too much, because words and accuracy matter. And if you look below the headlines on this, you'll see that these objections from Cornyn and Tillis are actually much less than they are being made to appear right now. We discussed all of this a little bit with Digby and Driftglass yesterday, and we all concurred that both Cornyn and Tillis, despite how they've been treated by Trump, are likely to fold at some point, likely to cave, even if right now the confirmation of Blanche can't seem to get out of the Judiciary Committee, at least as long as either of those two senators refuse to vote for Blanche to get him out. And shortly after air yesterday, in advance of today's planned committee vote, well, the New York Times reported Republicans on Wednesday night postponed a critical vote on Todd Blanche's nomination as Attorney General after two key GOP senators threatened to derail it over a deal that he cut to settle President Trump's lawsuit against the IRS. The senators, Cornyn and Tillis, who are not returning to Congress next year, accused Blanche of refusing to put on paper his promise to kill aspects of the deal. In June, Blanche said that he would drop a proposed $1.8 billion fund to compensate purported victims of Biden-era actions by the Justice Department. but said a provision shielding Trump and his family from tax investigations that would remain in place. Now, on the slush fund that Blanche claims is dead, but he won't put it in writing, the reason that needs to be put in writing is because that agreement is signed by officials at the DOJ, at the IRS, along with Donald Trump's current attorneys on his bogus lawsuit against the IRS that a federal court has in fact found to be a fraud. But because the agreement was not made in court, it was just made between the parties on their own, there is essentially nothing that the court can do, as far as I can tell, to stop that slush fund deal from moving forward, though the judge did send her findings in this case to the New York State Bar, suggesting that they review the case and Todd Blanche's behavior in the matter as part of an ongoing bar complaint right now that is in the process against Todd Blanche in New York, which could result in him eventually losing his license to practice law in the state. That's the guy that Donald Trump wants to be the top law enforcement official in the United States.
1: Unbelievable.
0: But because there are multiple signees onto that slush fund agreement, it is not enough for Blanche to just say, oh, yeah, that's dead. We won't use it to pay off anyone. Because if the other signatories to that agreement, for example, Trump's personal lawyers who also signed it, if they want to demand that it be honored, if they want to sue later on to demand that the DOJ keep their side of the bargain, well, they, of course, can do so. Unless somehow the agreement is amended and signed by all the parties to do it. That's why this needs to be on paper. It's not enough just for Todd Blanche to say unilaterally on his own, oh, yeah, that's dead. The Times continues, the tax provision, that's the immunity that from penalties or audit by the IRS for Trump and his sons and his company, according to the New York Times, emerged as the biggest sticking point on the eve of the scheduled Judiciary Committee vote. Mr. Cornyn, a former state judge who lost the primary to a Trump-backed challenger, Ken Paxton, said he received no written assurances from Blanche that the audit shield would not apply to future tax liabilities to be extended to a wider circle of people. You may not have gotten that. Cornyn is not looking to kill the IRS audit and penalty immunity part of the agreement. He is only asking for a commitment that it will apply only to previous taxes before the agreement was posted to the DOJ website, and that it won't be extended to even more people. And Blanche apparently will not even do that. Cornyn is saying, we're going to limit it to what it is right now. Just don't make it worse. And Blanche will not agree to do that.
1: I think that that is a huge red flag that everyone should be talking about.
0: Yes, I think so too.
1: I mean, it shows you just how committed they are to these corrupt schemes and stealing taxpayer money.
0: Even if Blanche agreed to make those changes that Cornyn is seeking, that Trump and his sons and his company would still be receiving a gift directly from taxpayers of about $100 million, because that is the number believed to be owed by Donald Trump and his sons and his company for cheating on their taxes. And this agreement, if it's allowed to stand, would waive those fees and penalties. Even if Blanche agreed to only that, that would not be enough, apparently. And that's the holdup, a $100 million gift from taxpayers, from you to Trump and his family and his company. Which, if it weren't for the $1.8 billion slush fund that Trump is still fighting to keep intact, well, that would almost, you know, certainly be the largest personal theft, $100 million, the largest personal theft of funds from the U.S. government by a U.S. president in history. And apparently, Cornyn and Tillis would be just fine with that. They'll be fine if we only keep it to $100 million. Here's how ABC News reports Cornyn's direct quote on this on Monday. Quote, What I want is the written document to say the same thing Blanche did in his sworn testimony in front of the Judiciary Committee. And as you recall, what he said is the so-called weaponization fund is dead. That's the $1.8 billion slush fund. And here's the important part. Quote, he said the audit immunity, the IRS audit immunity, basically, he wants to make sure it doesn't extend to parties beyond the lawsuit, and it doesn't also extend to future actions by federal agencies other than the IRS. In other words, Cornyn wants Blanche to put his pen to a document that says the IRS audit immunity won't be extended to others and that it won't be extended to apply to future actions, future crimes by federal agencies other than the IRS. So those words, if they were actually reported correctly, is Cornyn saying that he might even be just fine if the IRS action also applied to future taxes for Trump, but not immunity from actions by other federal agencies. So he might even allow further action, further immunity from the IRS for future taxes. On Tuesday, Cornyn said almost the exact same thing, according to the Wall Street Journal. They wrote, quote, to earn his vote, Cornyn said the simplest fix would be for the parties to the settlement, the Justice Department, IRS, and Trump to revise it to conform to Blanche's testimony at his confirmation hearing. The weaponization fund is dead. The audit protection doesn't apply to people beyond the parties to the lawsuit, and it only applies to the IRS, not other agencies. The journal doesn't cite Cornyn insisting that it won't also be applied to future audits and penalties. For example, lifetime immunity from same. So it's possible Cornyn has already caved on that point. He's fine. Just don't let it. It's fine even for future penalties as long as it's only the IRS. Back to the Times here. After a day of muddled wrangling, Senator Charles Grassley, the Iowa Republican who leads the committee, announced late Wednesday that the vote on Thursday had been postponed to allow negotiations to continue and, quote, to secure sufficient support for Mr. Blanche's uncertain nomination. The fate of an attorney general would be jeopardized by the administration.

0: But as you know, because I made it clear, where the Times has not necessarily, even if Blanche goes along with what Cornyn and Tillis are seeking, the corrupt self-dealing would still be in place on the unprecedented IRS immunity deal worth $100 million to Donald Trump. Cornyn repeatedly expressed astonishment on Wednesday that the administration did not simply comply with what he regarded as a narrow request to place limits on a deal. With no sign that Blanche was willing or empowered to trade a concession to secure his own elevation as the Senate confirmed leader of the Justice Department. Well, he's already the leader of the Justice Department. He's already been Senate confirmed as deputy AG, and he can therefore remain as acting AG as long as Trump wants him to. Though the Times' choice of words there that Blanche was not, quote, willing or empowered to trade a concession means that the only higher ranking official than him in the U.S. government is Donald Trump, and he has not empowered Todd Blanche to make these simple concessions. Trump wants his $100 million in taxpayer-funded IRS immunity. He possibly wants it to continue into the future, and he wants his $1.8 billion slush fund that, yes, can even be kept by him in what is far and away the greatest theft ever perpetrated by a U.S. president on the American people and the American taxpayers in U.S. history. It's not even close, at least as far as we know of right now. And I'll get to some worse stuff in a little bit. But Tillis expressed solidarity with Cornyn here, appeared to be considerably more sanguine that the two sides would reach an agreement that would clear a path for a floor vote on confirmation. As Digby and Driftglass and I all agreed yesterday, this is going to happen. Don't fall for these pretend objections by Cornyn and Tillis, even though they have nothing to lose if they held their ground, because, frankly, their Senate careers have already been ended by Donald Trump. And yet they appear still ready to roll over for him, which is, in a word, pathetic. Quote, "We're trying to work just to get the language," Tillis told reporters. "I really do believe it's just a drafting exercise. I don't believe that we're apart in terms of the objective." Right. There you go. It's all for show. Justice Department officials have been in communication with Cornyn's staff over the past week to try to win him over. The Times reports an administration official with knowledge of those exchanges was under the impression that Blanche had addressed many of Cornyn's concerns about the IRS exemption, which could result in the $100 million windfall for Trump and his family, writes the Times. Quote, "I can see why he wants it," Cornyn said, "because it provides immunity from audits that no other taxpayer would get." Right. And by all available readings of what is going on, he is still going to get that immunity. Do not be fooled. That immunity that no other taxpayer would get. At the very least, for all of his tax crimes and those of his sons and his companies up until now, to the tune of $100 million from the taxpayers straight into their pockets. Don't believe me? Here's a Cornyn comment today, just about an hour or so before airtime.
1: Have you talked to the president?
2: No.
1: No. Would a call from him help?
2: Yeah, he could fix this in a minute. I don't know who he's listening to or whether he's motivated to do that. So we'll see what happens.
1: He was saying he thinks that this might be because you don't like him.
2: You know, I voted with him 99.3% of the time. that has nothing to do with it. This is about making sure that even if you're the president of the United States, you don't get favorable terms from the government in a settlement of a lawsuit that ordinary citizens would not get, like protection from audits by the IRS into the foreseeable future.
0: Right.
3: Key word there.
0: Into the foreseeable future. Everything up till now is just fine. Even if Cornyn gets his way, Trump will still get $100 million of your money. Quote, "Locking that in," observes TPM's David Kurtz today.

0: fact.
1: Bradcast. 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All right, speaking of kleptocracy, a couple of stories that I've been trying to get to in one case for more than a week now, and one of which, frankly, makes Trump's $100 million taxpayer-funded theft via the IRS and the DOJ and the Republicans in Congress who are likely to allow it, makes that seem like peanuts, frankly. I'll get to that in a moment. But three congressional Democrats said the week before last that as much as $21.5 million paid by ABC and Meta, that's Facebook, Paramount, and X, that's Elon's Twitter, to settle bogus lawsuits brought by Donald Trump, that $21.5 million is missing. At least part of it, or it has been spent without explanation, and they have requested a full accounting from the foundation building his presidential library. Think they'll get that explanation? In a letter to the treasurer of the Donald J. Trump Presidential Library Foundation, Senators Elizabeth Warren, Richard Blumenthal, Melanie Stansbury, all Democrats, cited discrepancies between Trump's newly released financial disclosures showing, among other things, that he netted $2.2 billion last year during the first year of his second presidency, more than he's ever made in any single year in his life. Discrepancies between those financial disclosures and the Library Foundation's own filings with Florida charity regulators. The letter asks the treasurer of the foundation to explain the discrepancies which the lawmakers discovered after Trump released his annual financial disclosure forms earlier this month. Trump's disclosure form, filed in late June with the Office of Government Ethics, indicates that Meta, ABC, and Paramount paid a combined $56.5 million in settlements, bogus settlements, but whatever, with net proceeds going to the foundation. XX, Twitter, paid an additional $8 million, but the disclosure does not say where that money went. The four settlements total $64.5 million, supposed to go to the President's Library Fund. The Trump Library Foundation, however, listed $50 million in revenue in a financial reporting form submitted to the Florida Department of Agriculture and Consumer Services in October of 2025. The lawmakers said the difference leaves at least $6.5 million and as much as $14.5 million with the X settlement included, unaccounted for based on public records. You didn't think Trump was going to just allow that money to sit in his charity account and not steal from it, did you? There's a reason the Trump Foundation was shut down years ago after being successfully sued for fraud in New York State. All four of the companies confirmed to lawmakers that they paid ABC as early as December 2024, just days after the settlement, when the network told lawmakers the IRS recognized the foundation's tax-exempt status and Trump's attorneys asked for the money to be released. The letter also questioned nearly $7 million in expenditures listed in the foundation's Florida filing, $400,000 in compensation to officers, $490,000 in legal fees, $130,000 for conferences and meetings, $15,000 in travel, and $50,000 for insurance. Mind you, all for a library that does not even exist yet. The filing does not explain the expenses beyond those categories, the lawmaker said, nor does it disclose who was paid with those funds. But roughly $6 million is listed in expenses under a category called, quote, other. $6 million. Other. No itemization. You try to do that on your taxes, by the way. The lawmaker's letter also noted the foundation's registration application states that none of its listed personnel, including Eric Trump, the president's son, are compensated, and asks the treasurer to identify who received the $400,000 in salaries. And this is fun. Last September, apparently the original recipient of the settlement payments was the Donald J. Trump Presidential Library Fund, Inc. Well, that was administratively dissolved by Florida's Department of State because it failed to file a mandatory annual report.
0: Such a super basic piece of filing that you have to do.
1: But in May of 2025, a second entity, the Donald J. Trump Presidential Library Foundation, Inc., totally different from the fund, Inc., was incorporated in Florida with nearly an identical mission. But whether it received the settlement money, whether they moved it from one organization to the other, that has not been publicly documented. In March, the lawmakers wrote to executives at the four companies that paid those settlements to Trump to ask what happened to their money after the original fund's dissolution. According to the letter, the companies indicated they had no idea, no information, that at least that they were willing to share publicly about where most of the settlement money had actually gone. The lawmakers cited reports that put Paramount Settlement at $20 million against just $16 million that is mentioned in the disclosure. What happened to the other $4 million? Also, X's settlement was cited as $10 million, but just $8 million is reported by the foundation in its disclosure. Where is that extra $2 million? This is what kleptocracy looks like. But all of that, the money that someone may be stealing, I don't know, may be stealing from Trump's library fund, and the at least $100 million that he is trying to gift himself by giving himself immunity from tax penalties, as discussed in the previous segment, and even the $1.8 billion slush fund that he would find a way to award most of to himself, I'll betcha. All of that may end up being peanuts compared to this one. As reported by the New Republic last week, the Trump administration has raked in about $13 billion after taking over Venezuela's oil exports in the wake of its kidnapping of President Nicolas Maduro, according to a Financial Times analysis. But 6 months later and 1 month after two devastating earthquakes in Venezuela, that money, that $13 billion, is apparently nowhere to be found. $13 billion. That Trump used the military to essentially take from Venezuela, it's just gone? $13 billion? When Trump first seized the, quote, millions of barrels, as he described it, of oil back in January, he assumed complete control. His administration eventually proclaimed that it would use any profit from the sales of those millions of barrels for, quote, the benefit of the American people and the Venezuelan people, unquote. I guess he just didn't say which American people. Maybe that's how he gets out there. The State Department has since claimed that, quote, billions of dollars have been dispersed to the Venezuelan economy, unquote, and that, quote, financial monitoring is underway to ensure funds benefit the Venezuelan people. But none of that has proven to be true. The Financial Times reported last week that there has been no evidence of oil money going back into the hands of the Venezuelans that Trump had claimed to care for, and that Venezuela's first quarter gross domestic product was the lowest it has been in 5 years. So now that Trump has made them over to make taken them over to make Venezuela great again, well, for some reason, their gross domestic product is way down. Is that because they can't move oil out of there anymore? Is it because someone is stealing that money? Democratic Rep. Joaquin Castro told the Financial Times, quote, Trump's invasion of Venezuela has been about oil, power, and graft from the very beginning, with billions of dollars in Venezuelan oil revenue being controlled by the Trump administration without any transparency or safeguards. Castro added that all of Congress had been, quote, kept in the dark by the Trump administration. We're talking about billions of dollars here that nobody knows where it is. Even Republican Representative Maria Elvira Salazar last week called on Trump to make the transactions known, citing, quote, the importance of transparency over where the money is going. As New Republic observes, quote, it seems clear that the most corrupt president in history is withholding oil revenue from Venezuelans, at the very least, who badly need it, as oil makes up nearly a quarter of the entire country's GDP. In January, Semaphore reported that Trump would be keeping proceeds from the first $500 million sale of Venezuela oil in an offshore bank account based in Qatar. Really? Why would he do that? Is the U.S. Treasury not secure enough for that $500 million, or is it too secure? Is that the problem? It is not easy enough to steal from? As the New Republic reports, it might be worth checking up on that account in Qatar. Yep. This is what kleptocracy looks like. Green News Report is next. I'm Brad Friedman. This is the Bradcast. Hey, this is Brad. 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From Desi Doyen and myself, thank you.
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1: And really, that's not the only kleptocracy and graft we have for you today. I mean, this guy makes, you know, some of these disgraced, Eastern European dictators, the Ceausescus and the Putins of the world. I mean, this guy makes some of these folks seem like a piker, it seems to me. With so much graft and so much theft, it's just unbelievable, as also discussed in today's Green News Report.
2: We can hit him very hard. You know, we got to smack him a little bit.
0: Trump's war on Iran pulls in more countries, further imperiling global energy supplies.
3: And as Oregon deals with what will likely be a record-breaking year for fires, the state was dealt another blow. Federal grants for two of the largest fires were just denied.
0: Trump overrode FEMA to deny disaster aid to blue states. Plus, Germany and California hit new records for cheap, clean, renewable energy.
1: So there's that. All of those stories and more straight ahead from BradBlog.com. I'm Brad Friedman.
0: And I'm Desi Doyen.
1: Stand by for 6 minutes of independent green news, politics, analysis, and snarky comment.
4: I don't think we ought to just cut and run. If we can stand the pain of the rising costs of energy, we need to stay the course. Yeah.
1: What do you mean, we, white man? I mean, Senator John Kennedy of Louisiana. This is your Green News Report. I'm gonna soak up the sun. Okay, Desi Doyen, at this point we're on the verge of becoming the War News Report, but what do you got for us today?
0: Well, first, Donald Trump's war on Iran expanded this week to include Saudi Arabia, the Red Sea, and the Caspian Sea as oil and gas tankers remain parked in the Strait of Hormuz. Also this week, another hit to global diesel fuel supplies after Ukrainian forces struck two of Russia's biggest oil refineries, significantly disrupting Russia's exporting capacity. On a side note, a new study warns that ships stuck in the Strait of Hormuz could potentially trigger a global super spreader event of invasive species.
1: Oh, great.
0: Because of marine organisms attached to the idle vessels that will eventually get transported to other ecosystems around the world.
1: Oh, good Lord.
0: In other news, as France and Spain battle historic, out-of-control, climate-intensified wildfires, fueled by extreme heat and drought, officials are working on a massive economic aid package to help hundreds of thousands of people and businesses recover. The European Union's crisis commissioner told Reuters that the EU's wildfire response must, quote, evolve to keep up with accelerating climate change. Some economists are warning European leaders that they can no longer afford to ignore the economic impacts of human-caused global warming, that repetitive extreme heat waves have exposed major shortcomings in Europe's infrastructure, and governments will need to invest billions of euros over coming years to protect the public from increasingly dangerous, deadly heat that is already hurting multiple economic sectors.
1: Not that anyone's been trying to warn them for decades at this point.
0: The economists also warned that investors must wake up to the threat that climate change poses to asset values.
1: Yeah, the investors were warned too.
0: But in the U.S., as the costs of climate-supercharged weather disasters pile up, Politico has obtained internal administration documents showing that Donald Trump intervened to deny $227 million in disaster funding to five Democratic-run states, rejecting eligible disaster requests after FEMA approved the funding.
1: What a pathetic jerk.
0: Overall, Trump has approved less than a quarter of blue state disaster requests, but approved 90% for red states, an unprecedented rate since FEMA's creation in 1979.
1: Twisted.
0: Relatedly, a coalition of 25 states sued the Trump administration this week, accusing FEMA and DHS of endangering public safety by withholding hundreds of millions of dollars in already approved federal grants for disaster preparedness in an attempt to coerce those states to comply with Trump's unrelated election and immigration policies. The lawsuit also challenges a provision permitting FEMA to cancel grants anytime to punish states. Here's New Jersey's Democratic Attorney General Jennifer Davenport.
5: None of this is legal. Congress never authorized FEMA to rewrite state election laws, to force states into participating in federal immigration enforcement, or to terminate funding on a whim. These conditions violate the Administrative Procedure Act, ignore the Constitution, and threaten the safety and security of all Americans.
1: Oh, now we're going to start worrying about what's legal?
0: Finally, some better news.
1: Good.
0: In Germany, for the first time ever, wind and solar power together have generated more electricity than fossil fuels. According to the UK's Carbon Brief, the success of renewables in Germany mirrors the European Union as a whole. In June, clean solar energy became the EU's largest single source of electricity, generating more power than nuclear, natural gas, and wind energy. And California just became the first major electric grid system on the planet to generate more than 50% of its electricity from solar across the entire month.
1: Yes, it can be done. Let's say we do it. For much more on all of these reports and the ones we couldn't get to today, check out our website at greennews.bradblog.com. I'm Brad Friedman.
0: And I'm Desi Doyen.
1: And this has been your Green News Report.
6: Let's get it on.
1: Let's get it on.
0: It can be done. Let's do it.
1: Hey, by the way, that... your story there on the FEMA funds that he's withholding, the disaster assistance, so forth.
0: That
1: from
0: he is withholding.
1: Blue, the so-called blue states.
0: Yeah, that he's overturning actually approved, already approved disaster relief.
1: Right. And just to be clear, we talked about it before on this show many times, but I think I can't say it enough. More Republicans live in California, in so-called blue California, than in any other state in the union. He is not just screwing over, you know, what he perceives as Democrats, Democratic states. He is screwing over Republicans. If you are listening to the show and you are a Republican living in a blue state, Trump is screwing you over. Get it yet? All right. That's it. Anything else?
0: No.
1: Getting out. Thanks to our producer, Desi Doyen. 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
0: Green News Report.
1: You'll find me at same, where I am
0: the Brad Blog.
1: We will see you there. Until we see her next time, I'm Brad Friedman. Good luck, world.

0: 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You can hear my show every Saturday at 7 p.m. This week, I'm not going to say anything dirty. Not one bad word. Not even fuck, shit, pig, mother, none of that. 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
1: As Esperanza turns to go inside, six pimpish young men burst through the door in a reek of brilliantine, lean over the balcony screaming insults at Joselito. This brings reinforcements to the faltering lower balcony. Tio Matty stalks out, followed by his adolescent Ka El Mono. Tio Matty is an old assassin with 12 deer on his gun. A thin, ghostly old man with eyes the color of a faded gray flannel shirt. He wears a black suit and a black Stetson.
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6: What was that?
11: Sorry.
6: Right, one more. 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

Good morning, Brooklyn. Greetings to listeners across all five boroughs of this sultry city of New York and wherever in the world you're listening. Hello, you are back for another week of me, David Rogers, here on Radio Free Brooklyn. And this show, Down in Albion, is the show that brings to you the very best new and emerging artists from the UK and Ireland. And we started out the show with one of those. That was the band Aint from London with their track Pirouette, a single from last year. Aint, spelt A-I-N apostrophe T. It's a very ancient English word, maybe 400 or 500 years old. It means anything from is not, has not, have not, are not, ain't. And they were one of many acts that I had the great privilege of seeing in person live over the summer during my tour of the UK. And one of many artists and bands that I had the great privilege of getting to know a little bit better and having a chat with. And you can hear more from them. And that conversation I had with them, which was very funny, later in this show, in which we also have a lot of new music. There is a lot coming out right now. I counted, and about 90% of the tracks that I'm playing in the next 55 minutes or so were released this very year in 2026, including this one from one of my favorite current acts, released only last week as part of their latest album release, Cannonball. This is Man, Woman, Chainsaw with

0: That was, of course, West Side Cowboy with their latest single released just a few days ago. That was Dobro. D-O-B-R-O, for those of you that aren't familiar, for those of you that are, of course, that's a love letter to a guitar. West Side Cowboy, another one of the artists that I had the privilege of seeing live over the summer. I did have a wonderful conversation with them. That will be coming up in some point in the next few weeks. But if you can't wait till then, you can just go into the Radio Free Brooklyn Down in Albion archive, available at radiofreebrooklyn.org or on my Instagram channel at NYC Down in Albion. Episode 25 was the last time I spoke to West Side Cowboy when they played their debut show in New York. And my next conversation will be coming up at some point soon. Before West Side Cowboy, that was Man, Woman, Chainsaw. And for an album that was released only a few days ago, Cannonball is proving, in my head at least, to be a very, very good album. One of the best I've heard this year. That was Nosedive from that album. Also a band I saw live in the UK over the summer. There are many, many more coming up that will feature on future shows. Later on this show, we have the band Ain't and my conversation with them and more brand new music, including this one from two friends of the show. That it's a wonderful thing. When two artists that I've spoken to separately then later collaborate and produce something together. I take no credit for that, but I'm very delighted that Anthony Schmerich and Imogen and the Knife, Imogen Williams, have collaborated on Anthony's latest single. This is Flight Simulator.
1: And they'll find a flight simulator. Load it into my device, and they wonder why I just sat there and gave up without a fight. And all the birds, they won't stop laughing at the folly of the human race, cause we thought that we were angels. We watched particles accelerate, and if I can't land it, then I'll fuck it right through my ex's garage. And when I'm comatose, it'll be her voice that guides me through the panic, and I'll activate the landing gear as the scenery loads in. I've seen pixelated cities, notified my next of kin, and all this could just be fabricated in a back lot in LA, with a television hypnotist playing God to compensate. Can anybody land this thing? Shout a voice from the abyss. Too scared to ask for evidence, I'm too confident to miss, because it isn't about experience if your numbers have come in. I could kick 1,000 buckets if the world wants me to live, and I visualize the impact, the first biting of the brakes. I've landed biplanes in Antarctica, flown straight through hurricanes, and so I look at all the buttons, they're all crystalline and new.

Activate the landing gear. Hold me close. Do your worst.

That was, firstly, a beautiful song. Secondly, a very exciting release in the UK this year is the second Help album. This is a collaboration of a number of artists raising funds for War Child UK. And if you have ever wanted to see a collaboration between Damon Albarn of Blur, Green Chat and of Fontaines DC and K Tempest, look no further than Side A track 2 of that record. Or Arij Aftab with Beck performing the classic Lilac Wine, that Side B track 1. I just played Ezra Collective and Green T-Peng with Helicopters from the Help 2 album. And before that, you heard friends of the show, Anthony Schmerich, collaborating with Imogen and the Knife on Flight Simulator. And for those of you who caught Anthony when he played here in New York earlier in the year, well done you. It was a fantastic show. This is Radio Free Brooklyn, your listener-supported community radio show. Everything we do here is just for you, the listener. So if you enjoy what you're listening to on this or indeed any other show, do please go to radiofreebrooklyn.org/donate and show your appreciation in any way you see fit. We still have my interview and some more music from the London band Aint coming up, and some more new music. There's a lot of very new music on this, good new music on the show today. Including this from the Brighton band Lemonsucker, from their EP released earlier this year. This is Stain.

that was brilliant. That was The Itch with No More Sprachgesang, which is a German word. It means almost literally spoken word, as in spoken word music. So not sure I agree with the sentiment. I think there's a lot of very good spoken word music around. We've already heard Anthony Schmerich on today's show, but I do love the track. The Itch is two-piece from London, Simon Tyree and Georgia Hardy. Georgia Hardy, well-known to many people on the London music scene as the promoter booker for venues such as the Moth Club and the Shacklewell Arms. And if you want to know what is happening on the London music scene at the moment, you can check out my reports from the field, parts 1, 2, 3, and 4. Shows that I did over the summer from London are available on the Radio Free Brooklyn archive. But very important to say, it is not just London where the UK and Irish music scenes are incredibly exciting. Before The Itch, you heard Lemon Sucker from Brighton. They learned their craft rehearsing in a metal shipping container, if you can hear that through the music. And that track, Stain, was from their Life is a Heist EP from June of this year. Other

acts from around the UK, not in London, and playing in New York City this very week, we have the one and only Yard Act. Yes, they are back, and they are playing at Warsaw on Thursday, the whatever that is, 13th. And having seen them before, I can say you really should not miss that show, but it's probably already sold out. Should check. Occasionally on this show, I don't do it often, but I do like to pay my respects to artists who have left the world. And it was with great sadness that last year we lost this singular talent that is Glenn Hansard, an absolute mainstay of not just Irish music, but music around the world. And if, like me, he came known to you from the film Once, which is a phenomenal film for me as films about music. It's up there with Whiplash and Coda and so many great films, co-starring his musical collaborator, Markéta Iglova. But Glenn Hansard from The Frames has absolutely left his mark on music. He played here in London many, many times. And the optimism I take from this is that he leaves Irish music in such a very healthy state. So I will play something from Glenn Hansard, indeed from the soundtrack to the motion picture Once, followed by some brand new music, just I think 3 days old, from one of the most exciting bands currently in Ireland. This, though, first is Glenn Hansard, Markéta Iglova, with When Your Mind's Made Up. One of those songs that can get you through some very, very challenging emotional periods in life.

0: That was 7563, the latest release, released only on Friday from Florence Road, from County Wicklow in the country of Ireland. And another of those acts that I had the privilege of talking to over the summer. Tune in the coming weeks to hear my interview with them. But now we have my interview of the day with the band Aint. I started the show with their track Pirouette. I'm going to have to race through this. There's a lot to cover, but it's well worth listening to. But let me let them introduce themselves.
1: I'm holding our lovely Lady Liberty. My name is Hannah.
2: Hello, I'm Isaac.
3: I'm Ed.
4: My name is Joe.
5: I'm George.
0: You are very welcome to Down in Albion. You've just come off stage to a very, very happy audience, I think. Some of whom I know had never seen or heard of you before, and they came away very pleased because I spoke to a few of them. How does it feel?
5: Really good. Yeah, felt very good on stage.
4: We thought it was all a really good set. There's great energy in the room and lovely to see the space filling out. We could see lots of happy people, people singing along, bopping their heads.
0: Mm-hmm.
3: It's always nice to see more people showing up while you play as opposed to people quietly filtering out the back.
0: Word was spreading like wildfire across the entire festival. Trust me. You describe, maybe for a US listener who's never been to one, how would you describe a typical British music festival?
1: I would tell you the stories that I've had camping at festivals when I was a young adult, but that would embarrass me for the rest of my life.
0: So we are very liberally regulated. You can say whatever you want.
1: Nice. The question is whether I want to confess. Biblical.
0: Biblical.
1: Biblical.
0: Okay.
1: Yes. Yeah, that portion of the Bible indeed. Anyone else want to take over?
2: Yeah. I mean, yeah, so obviously we camp, so you come back and there's still probably music playing around, like some sort of DJ. You can't sleep. You wake up at like 6 a.m. to the sun, and then you just crack on and go watch more bands, and then you're sleep deprived, dirty. It's good.
6: Toilet situation.
5: Yeah,
6: toilet's fucked.
5: Yeah, you normally have little portaloos and stuff's like pretty gross. Yeah.
0: The long drop.
5: Oh, the pit, long drop.
0: Yeah. You
6: hear about people falling in Glastonbury
5: and
6: that kind of stuff.
5: Yeah.
0: And what would your, for any of you, what would your essential accessory or snack for a festival be to get you through?
3: Plenty of baby wipes.
6: That's a good snack.
3: Because you're not showering. You're not getting through the shower.
0: Either.
3: Cues.
0: Multi-purpose.
3: Yeah, you can eat them when you get hungry, right, too.
1: An air tag. No elaborative comment.
2: Joe's like the snack king.
4: Satsumas must. They're very resilient. They can. Yeah. We need to keep your fiber up. Yeah, just fiber basically. You want to be going for on the Bristol stool chart. You want to be hitting at least a number 4. If you're not familiar with the Bristol
0: number
4: stool chart.
0: Number 4 in the Bristol stool chart.
4: Yeah, the Bristol stool chart is a way of measuring the health of one's stool.
0: Yep.
4: Completely.
0: What's the maximum?
4: It goes up to 7, which is pure liquid, and one which is described as hard individual nuts. Anyway, that's enough of that. So just keeping your fiber regulated and keeping that well is an absolute must.
0: And vitamin C to stave off the scurvy.
6: Yeah. Yes,
0: that's
6: all important.
0: Yeah. Really important.
1: Actually, one thing I will say is, like, in 2016, there was a trend of things called a shiwi, which was like a chute
6: where
1: you could stand up and use urinals. Yeah. Don't use them. The reason they went out of fashion is because they leak everywhere. So not a shiwi.
0: Did you try?
1: Yeah.
0: They leak everywhere.
4: I've seen a shiwi is just a funnel.
1: That's not even the thing I didn't want to say about
4: them. I've seen them and they look just like funnels. Is that not exactly what they are? They're just a funnel.
0: It's more of an ergonomic funnel.
4: Yeah.
0: You probably didn't think that you'd be tuning into Radio Free Brooklyn on a Monday morning and learn about shiwis and the Bristol stool chart, but we are here not only to entertain, but also inform, so you're welcome. That is the band Aint. More from them in a second. As you probably gathered, I caught up with them at a festival. This one was Latitude in the east of England, which this year had a phenomenal lineup. More to come on that in future shows, but here's a little bit more from the band. So tell me about Aint. How did you all meet?
3: You go for it.
1: Different places, different times. George and I met out of the band the longest ago. 10 years come February the 14th. How ironic. It's not really ironic in the slightest, just funny day to meet. Yes, we met at university in the university club, and then a couple of years later, George met Ed. Carry on the story.
3: In the pub. We started, it was like the first time you could go to the pub after they lifted all the COVID restrictions.
0: Okay.
3: And anything was possible. So I just went and started chatting with people, one of whom was George, another one of whom was George's brother.
0: So Ain was a COVID baby.
3: Kind of. Yeah.
4: And also straight out of COVID, I was desperate to join a new band. Mm. So I found an ad on joinmyband.com for a drummer, not in Ain't, but in a different band called Akari Orchestra, which is where I met Isaac, who was the bassist in that band. And then myself and Hannah went to uni. So yeah, at that point, all the sort of pieces came together. And then that brought all five of us into what is Ain't today.
0: So yeah, based on what I've heard this weekend from other acts, one of them in this very room, joinmyband.com was very popular immediately after the pandemic.
4: Really?
0: Really?
4: That's so interesting.
0: Really, yeah.
7: Such lots of pent-up energy.
0: Exactly. Yeah, that was the phrase I heard yesterday.
7: Solo writing
0: yeah,
7: in your bedroom.
0: A lot of that, exactly.
7: Wow. Want to go and play it live?

0: stalwart of the London scene, or the various scenes across London, so anything goes. How would you, for a New York audience, describe London's music scenes at the moment?
1: Hard question. You go for it.
2: Like you said, there are definitely various music scenes. I would consider the one that we are in to be an extremely close-knit group of loose friends, if that makes sense. Yeah. Imagine a knitted sweater, but the stitches are very far apart, but we're all connected in our way, and there's artists and musicians and everything, and it's beautiful because you can always find someone to rely on when you need them, and you will also be relied upon by them, so it's a very friendly
0: community. That's beautiful, thank you.
1: We also find that the venues themselves and the people who run and put on the shows, the promoters, are very visible within the London scene, so as many as other band members and bands that we know and love, they're too our promoters and people who organise and run these shows, who you will regularly see at other places. There's almost like sort of school rivalry, which I'm not sure happens so much in the US, where two secondary schools or high schools near each other will sort of, you know, not like the other one. And that sort of happens with the London venues.
0: Okay.
1: But it's all in good faith. And it's all like sort of a bit of an inside joke. You know, I'm thinking the Windmill and the George Tavern.
3: Yeah, but there's distinctly Windmill bands and George Tavern bands.
0: So if you had to pick three of your top favourite grassroots venues in London?
1: Number one, George Tavern.
2: And largely due to the hard work and efforts of Katie Craik, who is the heart and soul of the George Tavern.
4: Yeah. We only had time for one of the three recommended venues. You'll have to wait for the full interview for the rest. You've been listening to Dan in Albion. This is the place to come and find those brand new emerging UK and Irish artists. Aint has been my guest for today. A little bit more from them, and I'll close out the show with their track Jude. Just before that clip, you heard their latest single, Grazer. This next clip is them talking about and recommending the bands that you should be listening to. That's them helping me do my job. Aint, they played this weekend, just gone, at the East London Block Party at Colours Hoxton, curated by DIY magazine. And here are the sort of bands that you can see in the UK at the moment, followed by the track Jude from Aint. Goodbye, see
0: what
4: you
0: next week.
4: Bands
0: should we be listening to?
1: Ooh, okay. I'm going to go straight on and do the honourable mention. They always need a mention because they are so good. It's Naked Brunch. Good friends of ours.
5: More great bands that we want.
2: Kissing on Camera. Elaborate.
1: Kissing on Camera are the nuts. They've got the most insane band setup of any band I know, because their drummer lives in Dublin, but the rest of them live in London, and they fly him out every time they want to play some shows. But they're so good. They're just like really like proper hooky emo. Like it's just so. It's just really heavy, but it's so catchy.
6: I'm gonna go with Thistle. We play with them a lot. Stole your thing. Thistle are great. They now live in Manchester, but we're on the same booking agent, so we play a lot with them.
1: The Slow Country. The Slow Country are a huge band, 7-piece. They are somewhere between folk, emo, and rock.
2: Sorry, I have to add in there. Sorry, there's too many great bands in our country. What can you do? Tigers and Flies, we saw with The Slow Country as well. If you want something that sounds like the Cantina band from Star Wars, but sexy.
5: No, but with The Clash. There's The Clash if they were the Cantina band.
2: The Clash if they were the Cantina band from Star Wars, Tigers and Flies. So great. Do it.
3: Sod and Pearl. Fantastic band. So good.
5: Sod and Pearl.
3: Yeah, sort of.

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1: Excavation Hour.
0: I am Laura.
2: And I am Phoebe. And Excavation Hour is the show, is the radio show where each week we dig into a new musical theme that is in some way outside the mainstream. It could be a number of things. And each and every week, me and Laura take turns operating this excavator. And this week, Laura is going to be digging into a behemoth of a subject. This is going to be multiple parts, is it not?
0: Yes, ma'am. It's going to be three parts.
2: Tres, as they say.
3: Tres partes.
2: As they say.
0: In many
2: elsewhere.
0: Countries.
2: Why is it going to be three parts? What's the deal? What is it? What's happening? Dig into it.
0: Listen, world. Today is an episode and a half. Well, an episode times three. Today is the day that we finally discuss Zolo.
2: Zolo, you say?
0: Zolo, I say,
2: not
0: Zolo.
2: Not to be confused with Zoloft? What's happening?
0: No. In fact, some may be able to replace their Zoloft with Zolo because of the fantastical, wonky vibes it brings into one's life. Yes, that means you. Put those pills down.
2: We're anti Big Pharma.
0: Yes, that's exactly what I'm getting at here. No, listen, take what you gotta take, but also supplement it with Zolo, because listen,
2: totally.
0: Our discussion surrounding Zolo is going to be a three-part series. There is so much of it to talk about that I've divided it into 1, European, 2, North American, and 3, Japanese Zolo episodes. So today we will be starting with European Zolo, plus, if we get to it, there's one band from New Zealand that I threw in, and then also one from Russia.
2: We love them in New Zealand.
0: Yes, yes, indeed, we do love them. And after, it makes me think of Dunedin, the Kiwis.
2: Just a distant memory.
0: Yes, that was our second ever episode?
2: I think third or fourth, one of those. It was early days. I definitely have to revisit that and dig a little deeper into it.
0: Yeah, digging into our own archives at a certain point.
2: Seriously.
0: It all comes full circle.
2: I'm glad you're doing a three-parter, because there's been like multiple episodes where I'm like, I gotta do a part two.
0: Yeah.
2: And I think it's smart that you're actually like going into it this way. It'll be fun.
0: I wasn't going to, and then I was like, you know what? There's just so much of this, and I just think the easiest way to divide it is by country, because they're all a little bit different. Like,
2: right.
0: They all have similar but different sounds. But before we begin, what is Zolo? Any guesses?
2: I haven't the foggiest idea. You did say in our Instagram post at Excavation Hour on Instagram that it was, if you are a fan of our clownish type beats episode, that you would likely be a fan of this. So I'm guessing it's a little silly and clownish.
0: Yes.
2: There's a little whimsy involved and merriment.
0: Yes.
2: And so on.
0: Just
2: watch the Severance finale. Merriment.
0: Merriment.
2: Mm-hmm.
0: Yes, the merriment department.
2: It's very important in that. Anyway, but that's what I'm leaning towards. Is that the...
0: Well, you're not wrong. Listen, allow me to paint you a picture. There once was a man named Terry. DJ Terry Sharkey, to be specific.
2: Oh.
0: He was a musician and a stylist who coined the term Zolo in an attempt to categorize the uncategorizable. Okay? He had a radio show, much like you and I.
2: Wow.
0: Called the Zany Zolo Music Hour, which featured music that was kind of like new wave and progressive pop, but it was more abstract and more whimsical. And that, my friend, is Zolo in a nutshell.
2: Wow.
0: Zolo is also the name of a wacky-looking child's toy, and if you go to Zolo.com, you will get an idea of what exactly the aesthetic is about. I will give
2: right
0: you a minute
2: now
0: to do that.
2: Oh, yes.
0: But yes, Zolo is typically characterized by jerky rhythms, beeps and boings, lots of xylophone, pots and pans, peppy falsettos, and a certain style of imagery that can be compared to Pee-wee's Playhouse, which makes a lot of sense
2: because
0: Gary Panter, the guy who did the cover art for a bunch of Zolo albums, Zappa, all that stuff, he was the production designer for Pee-wee's Playhouse.
2: Yeah, I cannot tell you how, like, I didn't know who that man was until now, and I have, like, that man nailed it. I love Pee-wee's Playhouse. It's like the most like wonderful production design ever. It's so cool. So that's really, really sick. And that makes a lot of sense looking at these toys. I want these.
0: You're on Zolo.com.
2: We should get one for the stew.
0: Dude, yeah, I thought about buying one. They're really expensive. And also, they're they have like a blog post on there, or a blog section that hasn't been updated since like 2020, saying like happy 4th of July or something like that. Oh. It's like, all right. But I don't know where they're based out of. It was showing me things in dollars. I don't know if it was just my browser changing it to dollars or what. They give me a Swedish vibe.
2: They do have a Swedish sort of vibe. They look like you put them together yourself.
0: Exactly.
2: And maybe that's why.
0: And maybe that's part of it. But it looks like something you would find in like IKEA or something like that, you know?
2: Wow.
0: But anyway, more on this. Whether or not Zolo is a genre or a movement is a highly debated topic. From what I understand, it is better to think of it as a musical element that spans across many genres. There's like little bits and pieces of it in many genres.
2: It's kind of Zolo.
0: Yeah, like, I hear a little Zolo influence and they're like boing, boing, boing, whatever. some Zolo names you may already know from any country. We are just doing the continent of Europe today, but XTC.
2: XTC.
0: They did, let's see, what's one of the big ones they did?
2: XTC.
0: Don't need another satellite.
2: I don't think I know this.
0: Okay, you would love XTC. Cardiacs, Oingo Boingo, Devo.
2: Oh, okay. Yeah, you're starting to click with me a little more.
0: Fred Frith, Gentle Giant, which is actually what we just heard.
2: Uh-huh.
0: Todd Rundgren sometimes.
2: Oh, yeah, yeah,
0: did some Zolo-ish. Lizzie Mercier.
2: Declue. Love her.
0: Danny Elfman, of course, The Residents, and Sparks.
2: Wow, very cool. That's a great slate.
0: But of course, here at Excavation Hour, what do? We dig and we dig and we don't stop digging.
2: We can't stop.
0: And yes, again, I did it. I do admit I did play a Gentle Giant track. They are a bit larger, but
2: it happens.
0: It was introductory.
2: Sometimes it's necessary.
0: Speaking of, that song was
2: it's Zolo.
0: Just the Same by Gentle Giant off of the album Free Hand, which was released in 1975. So actually, you know,
2: when was the Zolo radio show, the original?
0: I don't know. I think it was probably late 70s, maybe
2: 80s. It kind of sounds like us.
0: Yeah.
2: A little bit.
0: Like what?
2: Like our show.
0: Like our show?
2: Yeah, no way.
0: It does. It does.
2: Because we're just like, man, whatever.
0: I try to like look up some bits and pieces of it and I couldn't find it. It's very hard to find.
2: Should we have DJ names? Have you ever thought about that? When we did radio in college,
0: I
2: never gave myself one. I was just like, I'm Phoebe, because I was kind of like weird about it. But I feel like we could totally have names.
0: We should.
2: QWERTY.
0: This is something that we should discuss.
2: DJ QWERTY.
0: DJ QWERTY.
2: Yeah, for you.
0: Oh, DJ QWERTY's good.
2: QWERTY is Laura's. Well, maybe you don't want. Never
0: mind. Oh, it's all right. I have an Instagram handle that has to do with the quirks and the E's.
2: The quirks and the E's.
0: It is a smaller venture.
2: You'd have to dig into it.
0: It's just like sometimes it's like, you know, after owning an Instagram for like million years.
2: It feels like being naked in public.
0: Yeah,
2: it's
0: it does.
2: Awful.
0: Like, it's a great way to describe it.
2: It's genuinely, like, I am like terrified to post on there now, and I've had it since I was 13, which is bad. That's awful. But it feels genuinely like super, like, I feel like so exposed on there.
0: No, I know. And now there's just so many people. Like, I have over 1,000 followers on like my big one. And I was like, I don't need to do this any. Like, I don't want to do this. I don't know half of these people. I don't know a tenth of these people.
2: Yeah, it's weird.
0: Time for a fresh start. Now I got 40 followers.
2: And now you got QWERTY. I should do that. I should really do that. And then just keep the other one as an archive. Yeah, smart.
0: Listen, all right, let's get into some. We're going to start in France.
2: Yeah.
0: So we're going to start with. We're going to start with something that is not pronounced this way because it's supposed to be French, but I like
2: charm vibes.
0: So it's called, it's called, I don't know how to pronounce anything. Albert Marcure. With the song Linge Sale, which is probably actually pronounced like Linge Sale or something like that. But I like the idea of it being a Linge Sale because I don't know what a Linge is, but I would love to buy some at a Linge Sale.
2: Absolutely.
0: So anyways.
2: Linge sale.
0: Linge sale. Linge sale. Linge is for sale.
2: Lynch, kind of.
0: It does. I forget what it means. Well, it could mean after our dear David.
2: Mm-hmm.
0: Rest in peace.
2: Oh, true, true.
0: All right, anyway. Excavation Hour. Radio Free Brooklyn, let's buy some Lynches.

0: dude. Yes. Wow. Yes. Merriment indeed.
1: Merriment and revelry. Welcome back to Radio Free Brooklyn. This is Excavation Hour is the show of the name of the show.
0: Sure is.
1: Listen to me. Listen to me, people. Let me tell you what you just heard. From most recent to least recent, those olds back there. Listen, you just heard... I don't know. It's a bunch of French stuff.
0: Laura just turned away from the microphone completely and looked so discouraged.
1: Oh, it's just like every time.
0: Guys!
1: I always think I'm gonna nail these pronunciations. All right, I think this is pronounced Amoureux Solitaires. Amoureux Solitaires.
0: They're gonna hate us either way, the French will, so we should just, you know, honestly go full.
1: Either way, the
0: you
1: French
0: know what?
1: Will.
0: Sorry.
1: Hey, listen, French. Listen. That song was called Amoureux Solitaires, whether you like it or not.
0: Amoureux,
1: by Leo. That was a single from 1980. Before that, we had...
0: Oh, is Leo L-I-O?
1: Yeah.
0: I know Leo.
1: Leo rocks.
0: I know my brother, it's his birthday today, showed me... Happy birthday,
1: happy
0: Walt.
1: Happy birthday, Walt.
0: He showed me... There's this song that's
1: he's
0: like...
1: Go Waltie Goodfellow.
0: Do you know that song?
1: I think I know this tune.
0: Yeah. It's... Oh, okay. So that is... Zolo.
1: I think so.
0: Oh, love to hear it.
1: That again, Zolo is not a genre. It is a movement.
0: It can be many things. And so a band could have one Zolo song and one song that's not Zolo.
1: Exactly.
0: Okay. It's a great tune, though.
1: Yeah.
0: Excellent tunage.
1: I'm over here clicking around because there's something that I need to say in a minute.
0: Yeah. I'll confirm.
1: Oh, is this what I'm looking for? All right. Well, you know what? I'm gonna look it up in a second. So that was Amoureux Solitaires by Leo. Before that, we had Dominique Guyot with Farfadet off of La Dame la Licorne from 1983. Before that, Perrion Kingsley, the unidentified flying object.
0: Love it.
1: From the album The Sound from Way Out from 1966. Before that, Super Frigo with Pourquoi Es-tu Si Méchant, which means Why Are You So Mean, off of the album of the same name from 1982. And then before that, we had, of course, Albert Mercure with Linge Sale off of the album Arms and Cycles from 1979. After hearing that, would you like to purchase a Linge?
0: Yeah, I'm sold at the sale of Linges. Right. Could I hear that last name one more time from that fellow?
1: Okay, so I think it's Mercure.
0: I just confirmed Leo does sing that.
1: Okay, good. Okay, M-A-R-C-O-E-U-R.
0: It's
1: Albert Marcoure.
0: Marcoure.
1: Everyone's like... It's not O-E. It's you know that letter, that character that's like O and an E together?
0: Yeah, totally. I used to kind of, like when I wanted to be edgy on Instagram... I would spell my name with that.
1: Really?
0: Because my name has an O-E in it. So it would be like Phoebe with this character.

0: wonder how like that's actually pronounced.
1: Probably so off.
0: Flyby. Okay, listen.
1: One beer down.
0: All right. Yeah, that's right. We're drinking beers.
1: So us.
0: So what? What are you going to do about it? You're going to call in? You're going to say what kind of beer you're drinking
1: because
0: I'm interested in your life? All right, so listen to me right now. Leo, I'm just going to do a little bit of a rapid fire situation here because, you know, with these themes, when it takes like multiple...
1: When there's lots of artists.
0: And there's a lot of artists, it is a little bit tough. So Leo, rapid fire fact. Well, it's not even really a fact, but I was watching her music video for that song. It's very awesome. She's dressed in a very fun and silly fit, prancing around the stage. Mm. Very Zolo. So if you need to know what Zolo is still, you should look up that music video for Emery Solitaire's Leo. And it is the photo that we posted on our account today, if you dare to follow.
1: That people thought looked like you a little bit.
0: Yeah, which is, what a compliment.
1: Yeah,
0: that was awesome.
1: I thought so too.
0: And then before that, I don't know what it was. It was Dominique Guillot. She's very cool because she does a sort of medieval, progressive, electronic type sort of deal, usually. Something that you would hear in the mountainous distance late in the evening. However, this had a wackier, more saxophonist side that I really liked, which is why I included it in the Zolo sphere. Then, Perry and Kingsley. This is what I was trying to look up. So, Perry and Kingsley. Consisted of Gershon Perry and Jean-Jacques... Wait, sorry. Oh, I mixed it up. Gershon Kingsley and Jean-Jacques Perry, which is a bit more of a... They do Moogsploitation. The Moogsploitation movement. You know, the Moog synths. But that song that we played, it was the one that was like that you were trying to dance to and then you couldn't dance to it.
1: Yeah.
0: That is...
1: If only everyone saw.
0: I know. If only the whole world saw. But they have more dancier electronic sort of stuff, but I think that this tune had elements of Zolo in it personally.
1: Yeah, I felt that.
0: And listen, this I'm going to do something a little bit unprecedented. I'm going to do something a little bit crazy during this talk break. The song Gossipo Perpetuo. Do you know it?
1: I can't say that I do.
0: All right. I'm going to pause this bed music at the moment. I would like the world to hear this.

0: see what I'm saying.
1: Oh, I love that.
0: Yeah.
1: What the hell? That's
0: really
1: awesome.
0: Really good tune.
1: Lots of mouth. I love mouth sounds.
0: Yeah.
1: And it's like when they're used that way.
0: I love a mouth sound.
1: Oh, amazing.
0: So yeah, this is, I wanted to include this song in some sort of way to play it as an example.
1: It's insane
0: of,
1: bed music.
0: Yeah, I know. It's a bit distracting. I'm sorry.
1: Blah, blah, blah, blah.
0: I like
1: blah,
0: it. Blah, blah, blah. No, it's fun this way. Next. Let's discuss the band Super Frigo. I'm actually going to stop this because I can't think with my head. Super Frigo is a band that I just discovered the other night. I was scrolling through the very place where all great media lies, which is
1: YouTube.com.
2: Us being YouTube spokespersons.
0: Yes. They need to pay us at this point.
2: You just have to be using it for the right reasons.
0: Exactly. But they have a very interesting Zolo aesthetic as well. The album cover, if you look it up, if you just Google Super Frigo, you will see a scene of a young boy running away from his refrigerator. Why, you may ask, is he running from his fridge? Well, because through the door ajar nests a parrot his size.
1: Oh?
0: And how scary would that be?
2: How does one spell...
0: Super and then F-R-E-E-G-O.
2: Oh, I was spelling it with an I. Oh, my.
0: You
2: oh
0: see
2: my.
0: That? And it's like a real parrot, but the boy is made of... He's a drawing.
2: A parrot his size.
0: That's how very scary.
2: Horrifying with that. This is amazing.
0: Yeah.
2: I love that.
0: Pretty good stuff.
2: Wow.
0: Listen, Albert. My man Albert, what a freak. Formerly trained in the clarinet. Ever heard of it? Considered...
2: I know, yeah.
0: Considered the French Zappa?
1: Oh.
0: Believe it or not.
1: Wow.
0: However small. And his most famous album cover features a dog constructed entirely of instruments. All right. I'm sick of this.
2: I want to see that after.
0: Yeah.
2: BT dubs. Also, I have a quick question.
0: What's the question?
2: Did you play an instrument in like a band or orchestra setting when you were in like middle or higher elementary school?
0: I can feel my mother from 60 miles away or wherever she is just dancing in her seat.
2: She's excited. Wait, so which one? And can I guess?
0: Well, it wasn't a band instrument, technically.
2: It was orchestra?
0: Yeah.
2: Was it viola?
0: No, but you would think since I'm so Indian chill.
2: All it girls were playing the violin. Nay, nay.
0: Everyone who's different.
2: Everyone who's different and lit is playing the viola.
0: No,
2: was it cello?
0: Yes.
2: Okay. I was close.
0: I love the... Like I
2: you're so a cello girl. I should have gone there. I'm sorry. Like the cello is what's true to your spirit. I just
0: you apologize.
2: Viola,
0: I'm sorry.
2: No, like viola is like I could see you potentially, you know, choosing that because you're like I actually play the viola, not the violin. But I think it's more true to you that you'd play cello. I just like to brag about because I did band for like 8 years, eight or 9 years, and I played the flute. And I like to say that I can guess people's band instrument, either what they were, what they would be.
0: You're close.
2: And I was pretty close.
0: Yeah.
2: But I only say that because a clarinet player, oh, I can sniff them a mile away. They're the easiest tells. I cannot tell you what it is, but I know a clarinetist when I see one.
0: Really?
2: Yes. They are a vibe.
0: That's
2: and
0: incredible.
2: I like them. Some of my dearest friends play clarinet, but oh yeah, it's a type.
0: Wow. What gives it away?
2: I don't know. It's an aura.
0: It's like a vibe.
2: No, I know you.
0: Can you look at someone and tell or do you have to talk to them?
2: I think I have to talk to them for a few minutes, yeah.
0: Okay. Mm-hmm. Maybe they have like a clarin accent of
2: A clarin accent of sorts.
0: Could you please pass the song? Halt.
2: Exactly. Thank just you. Like that. That was pretty good.
0: Thank you. That's
2: nailed it.
0: The clarinet, listen to me. All right. Oh my God. All right. Let's move on to Italy. We're going to Italy next. Mm. We're going to hop into the Zolo. I guess it's a train from France to Italy, isn't it?
2: Yeah, totally. You can do that.
0: What a utopia.
2: I've never done that.
0: It is over there.
2: I want to. We should take a journey.
0: We should. Well, I'm going.
2: EXH on the road. When are you going?
0: Well, I'm going to Germany.
2: When?
0: For Oktoberfest.
2: Oh my God, that's incredible.
0: Yes.
2: Oh, that would be
0: so excited. I have a friend who lives there.
2: Maybe you should do a little like faraway radio excursion type of thing, like record some things.
0: I think
2: that could be fun.
0: And I might do what you did also and see if I meet any interesting vendors on the street.
2: Yeah, ask around about people's favorite music. People usually love to talk about it.
0: Yeah. I'll bring back some good finds.
2: Oh, can't wait.
0: And I'm sure the Oktoberfest music will be
3: popping.
2: Oh, I can't wait for you to go to Germany. Popping. All right, that's exciting.
0: But yes, we're going to hop onto this high-speed rail, and we are going to go to Italy. Next is Mattia Bazar with Luciel Neon off of the album Aristocratica.
2: Hmm.
0: Right here on Radio Free, what now?
2: Brooklyn.
0: Damn straight.

0: Enough of that racket. Enough of that racket. Hey!
1: Settle down.
0: So, okay, here we've run into a bit of an issue, is that we only have less than 3 minutes left in the hour. Right now, we are listening to The Model by Snakefinger, which is a cover of course, the Kraftwerk. Mm-hmm. I did not get it from that 36 covers of Kraftwerk's The Model video that I sent you.
1: That
0: That was really funny. There are so many covers of this song that you're listening to right now. Really good song. Okay, really quickly, this is Snakefinger's The Model. Before that, we had Lean Lovitch with Lucky Number off of the album Stateless from 1978. Before that, we had Godly and Cream, Sandwiches of You off of the album L from 1978. Before that, Picchio Del Pazzo from Uccellino Del Bosco from Abbiato Tutti a Sui Problemi from 1980. Before that, Roberto Cacciapaglia and Anne Steele, with Measurable Joys, the Anne Steele album, 1979, mm-hmm. and of course, Mattia Bazar with Lucy El Neon off of the album Aristocratica.
1: Oh, yeah. Oh, yeah.
0: Really quickly, Phoebe, what do you need?
1: Oh, just really quick. 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Thank you so much.
0: We'd love it if you did that. And listen, here's the thing. We do love your money, but you know what we love more?
1: Ooh.
0: Another cover of Kraftwerk's The Model. So let's just finish out the episode listening to that. Thank you all so much for joining. We did not make it all the way through, but you know what? That's why
1: it's a three-parter series.
0: Hope to see you next Sunday at 5 on Excavation Hour at

0: Today, I'm at Testo Northern Italian Restaurant on the corner of Scholes and Leonard Street, where owners and managers Max and Dominic first opened the restaurant's doors in 2012.
1: Max knows more about it because he's actually Italian.
2: What's your favorite dish here?
1: Mine is tortelli with butternut squash and truffle olive oil.
3: Tagliatelle with bolognese ragù.
0: Ever since, Testo has been a reliable cornerstone in this Williamsburg neighborhood, offering homemade pastas and other Italian fare in a cozy corner setting.
2: By Brooklyn.
1: He came together with another partners of ours, and we took a look, and we fell in love with the place, and we decided to open a Testo.
2: How are things going right now with everything that's going on? I see you guys have a really nice outdoor setup. This is great.
1: Thank you for that. We're waiting. We're in survival mode. Mm-hmm. But people are still coming. A lot of regulars still show up, you know.
2: And you guys have takeout, right?
1: All the time.
2: All the time?
1: Takeout is our main bread, I suppose, yeah.
4: When you walk in a dream, but you know you're not

The Overture to Ivan the Terrible, written by Sergei Prokofiev, movie by Sergei Eisenstein from 1945, here on The Best Is Noise on Radio Free Brooklyn. Happy Monday, it's April 27th, and I'm your host, Ben Gambutsa, and I'm coming to you live from the Radio Free Brooklyn studio in Bushwick. April 27th, it would have been Prokofiev's birthday. If you weren't dead, you may have heard of him. He's kind of the only 20th century Russian composer that people know besides Shostakovich. He was born in 1891 and struggled with censorship under Stalin and wrote some incredible music. That movie, Ivan the Terrible, is fantastic. It has some of the scariest images, and I mean Soviet realism. It's not really Soviet realism, I guess. It's more like something else. But Soviet angles in cinema are really cool and jagged, and there's a lot of those. Just shots that are almost like paintings, you know? And also, there are these Russian directors who love giant crowds, not even hordes of people, like going across land, like the steppes, you know? And there's some great scenes that, excuse me, I had a cough for like 2 weeks. Some great scenes of just hordes of masses of people in that movie. And Prokofiev has a great soundtrack to it. Prokofiev, unlike Shostakovich, I think is a little more sarcastic, a little purer, and I probably a little more accessible because he's a little more classical. I don't think he's like neoclassical as much as like Stravinsky was in his, I guess, like middle to late period. But definitely Shostakovich was doing, I don't know, maybe more harmonically adventurous things. Although they did have a similar harmonic vocabulary. And they're both very popular now. And one of Prokofiev's most popular pieces is the ballet Romeo and Juliet, which I've never seen. I've never actually been to the ballet, if you can believe it. But we're going to hear the movement from that piece, the battle between the Capulets and the Montagues, in a second. But I did want to say, I know I haven't been as consistent as coming in live. I've just, you know, lately, I don't know, the passion for the music hasn't been there, but it's there today. That's why I'm here. I'm like really feeling it. And part of the reason is I'm writing this thing on my Substack, which you should subscribe to. It's called Evenings with the Orchestra. In fact, New Yorker music critic Alex Ross subscribes, as does New York Times writers Vivian Schweitzer and Steve Smith. So that gives you an idea of, you know, the caliber of people, audience I'm writing to. And you could be part of that audience. You could write directly to you, right to your inbox at Evenings with the Orchestra. Anyway, the thing I'm writing about right now is this article that came out in the journal Scientific Reports last week. Scientific Reports is under the umbrella of the journal Nature, which is a really prestigious scientific journal. And these five Italian data scientists wrote an article where they presented their conclusions after studying 20,000 compositions run through MIDI transcriptions from 1600, the year, to the year 2021. And they concluded that classical music and jazz have gotten simpler in recent years. Now, they didn't actually say what the pieces, I sound like Tucker Carlson, they didn't actually say what the pieces were. Were they music at all? I guess we'll see when I get the data sets that I requested today from them. Because it's only in those data sets, if they even exist, that we can even have a glimpse of a little of what they were even analyzing. Is music anything? Does it matter? Is it even an art form? Okay, my Tucker Carlson thing is done. But yes, so the point is, I requested the data set of pieces that they studied, 20,000 compositions. So maybe they'll actually send it to me. It's like this formal way you do it through the publication database thing. But basically, they studied just pitch. The only way they got this conclusion is by studying
how often pieces went from pitch to pitch, how big the intervals were, and how much variation there was in the pitches, which means that repetitive music like Steve Reich wouldn't be considered complex, which is insane because if you've ever seen, I don't know, for example, Music for 18 Musicians in Concert, you will know that the phasing technique he uses, kind of these overlapping rhythms that change instruments and are slightly disjointed from each other, they have a weird phenomenological, they make you have a weird experience. It's very trippy, actually. Like, I can't really explain it. You just have to listen. And that's not simple at all. And so basically, I'm writing this thing that I'll publish probably today or tomorrow, where my question is basically, where is complexity to be found in music? And I guess in classical music in particular, if we can even cordon off different genres. Because to these scholars, complexity is to be found in pitch, even though they acknowledge that complexity is to be found in other areas. And I would argue that the most, I don't call it revolutionary, but inventive new music in classical music today is experimenting with techniques other than pitch, like timbre, like texture, duration, extra musical elements, tuning systems. They're using other elements other than pitch to be inventive. So I think this whole thing, and these guys aren't, they're not musicologists. They cited really dubious, unscholarly, old sources to support their claim, saying that musicologists have said this similar thing already. Listen, I'm as much of a snob as the next guy, but I don't think music is getting worse. I don't think you can like say that when you're in it. I think we get this tendency these days to be like what I call pre-historians, which is to kind of predict what the historical moment will look like in 100 years, but we'll predict it now and say that this is what it is now. But I don't know why everybody wants to be a historian and like characterize the moment in a certain way, because you can't, you need like a long time to see what the trends are and see in hindsight what actually happened. So I'm a bit very skeptical about identifying trends as they're happening and identifying their importance and whatever. So I think this article's bullshit. It's, they're way out of their depth. And it just proves how data science, fucking AI, whatever the hell, all this data, like the numbers can lie. And that's the title of the article, is that the numbers lie. The numbers sometimes lie. We can't trust just numbers. I mean, you have to have the holistic understanding of especially art. And these scholars, they say, you know, well, this, we aren't saying that we've applied this to the real world. And like, I don't even know how you'd apply these findings, but they're basically like being careful not to make any general, overgeneralizing, sweeping universal statements. But the message is clear. I mean, they're saying tongue in cheek that like music is getting worse, because that's what the people they cite are saying. It's like so obvious that that's what the subtext is. Yeah, so why not just fucking say it, you know? So yeah, go read that article in Scientific Reports by these Italian guys. I can't, they got long Italian names. So anyway, read that on Evenings with the Orchestra. It'll probably be out today or tomorrow. But on to celebrating Prokofiev's birthday. Here is the battle between the Romeos, the Montagues, and the Capulets, played by the National Symphony Orchestra, conducted by Mstislav Rostropovich, here on Radio Free Brooklyn.

There's always something fearful in Prokofiev, I think. That movement was played by David Oistrakh, the violinist who premiered it at Prokofiev's funeral. It's the first movement of Prokofiev's Sonata for Violin and Piano, number one, in F minor. Played by Gidon Kremer on violin and the amazing Martha Argerich on piano, who we're going to hear from later again. How do I start this? So that sonata was written in, it was completed in 1946. And in 1947, it won the Stalin Prize for composition. In 1948, something insane happened in Russia. There was something issued by Stalin called the Zhdanov Doctrine, Zhdanov Doctrine, which covered other arts in 1946, but by February 1948, a decree was issued criticizing formalism in Russian classical music. We'll just say Russian music. And what they meant by this, they being Stalin and also the Composers Union, the Union of Russian Composers, meant by formalism, referred to art for art's sake rather than art that didn't serve a larger social purpose. So art had to be, in Stalinist Russia, now it had to be useful. It had to serve a sort of purpose. And I guess at this point with the violin sonata, it could win the Stalin Prize because the formalist doctrine hadn't been announced yet. But this is just a scary thing to think about, that so much of art since Christianity stopped having so much power, where music was meant for the Catholic service, so much music has been about what can you do with music for the sake of doing things with music, experimenting, making art that people enjoy, that entertain, that doesn't necessarily accompany ritual or, as they say, serves a social purpose. And this doctrine was originally directed toward somebody named Vano Morricelli's the opera, The Great Friendship. But eventually, Shostakovich, Prokofiev, Khachaturian, and others came under fire for writing, quote, hermetic music and misusing dissonance. There was a special congress in April of 1948, a couple months after the decree was issued, of the Composers Union. And many of the composers, including Shostakovich and Prokofiev, were attacked and had to publicly repent for the kind of formalist music they were writing. Now, the composers for 10 years, from 1948 to 1958, were the ones who were alive, at least, lived under fear because of this condemnation. You'll read about in the Rest Is Noise, the namesake, the Alex Ross book namesake for the show, about the fear and anxiety that Shostakovich had. Because he knew that at any point, somebody could knock down his door and disappear him, as they say these days. So there was this Congress in April of 1948, where all these composers came to repent

which I don't know how much that is, but it's a lot. So these composers really had it rough. I mean, can you imagine making art and then having to apologize for it because it was just doing what art does? It wasn't even politically antagonistic in any way. I don't know. It might not be such a hard reality to imagine soon. With, you know, who knows, maybe the Kennedy Center is going to hold a similar conference. But to give you an example of what we mean by formalism here, I want to play one of my favorite pieces by Prokofiev, which is his Opus 11 Toccata, played by Vladimir Horowitz. And this is a really terrifying piece, but the Toccata is one of my favorite forms. And it's a 1911 piece by Prokofiev. And that's the thing, is that he's experimenting with this form. He's trying to bring this form to a new level of development. He's experimenting with this form that has a long history. You know, this, when he wrote this in 1911, the Toccata, there's been Toccatas for probably over 350 years or something. Bach wrote them, and Scarlatti wrote them. If he didn't write them, then he wrote toccata-like things. And it's characterized by a sort of repeating ostinato in different registers. And it's a perpetuum mobile of sorts, a perpetual motion that's always going. And anyway, this is a really good example of Prokofiev's sarcasm and just what he was capable of back then when he didn't have to do as much social stuff. And of course, it's always a treat to hear Vladimir Horowitz here on The Best Is Noise on Radio Free Brooklyn. So here's Prokofiev's Toccata, played by that Russian pianist himself.

second movement of Sergei Prokofiev's Sonata No. 7 in B-flat, played by Horowitz. And before that, we heard Vladimir Horowitz play Prokofiev's Toccata, Opus 11. That was from 1912, and the Sonata movement was from 1943. And those are both examples of the kind of music Prokofiev was allowed to compose before formalism as an art for art's sake was forbidden by Stalin and the Composers Union in 1948. But even though both were awarded even though the Sonata was awarded a Stalin prize one of those freaking years. I guess when it came out in 1943, even though it came out, it was written after one of Prokofiev's friends was murdered. And this is some of his most dissonant music. I said at the top of the hour that compared to Shostakovich, Prokofiev tends to be more of a classicist, more approachable. But that sonata, and especially that movement, like the middle of it, I mean, the beginning and end are a little jazzy, kind of bluesy, really nice and lullaby-esque. But the middle part gets kind of crazy and really dissonant. And a biographer of Prokofiev thought that this is kind of Prokofiev expressing his true feelings about Stalin and everybody who's being terrorized by him. Because, as I said before, with that Zakhanov or whatever it was called doctrine that was passed that forbid formalism, which made people scared. Even before that, composers were living in fear because of music that might be. I actually don't know how that whole thing worked. I don't know, if you want to read more about this, go read Alex Ross's The Rest is Noise. It has a great chapter about terror in classical music in the 20th century. So anyway, happy birthday, Prokofiev. He was born on this day in 1891, and he died in 1953. And he was really white. He had very blonde hair. One of my favorite pieces of his is the first movement, which is very famous, first movement of his Piano Concerto No. 3 in the good old C major. And it's one of my favorites because if you're a pianist, you're probably going to have remembered that Martha Argerich, the great Argentinian pianist, and there's a video, there's many, but there's like one particular video of her playing this movement, probably with Charles Dutoit. And it's a lot of 16th notes, my boy, and her staccato is impeccable. And each of her fingers curls up after it hits the note like a scared spider. And it's so crisp, so clean. And even though she tends to rush, and she is rushing a little here, she always rushes. She always rushes, folks. She always rushes, but here, it's not as bad, and it's never, like, bad. I mean, Martha Argerich is a freaking genius, so, I'm excited to listen to that, and she's going to be performing it here with the Berlin Philharmonic under the direction of Claudio Abbado. So thanks for tuning in here to The Best is Noise on Radio Free Brooklyn. I'm your host, Ben Gambuzza, and I guess I'll be back... I won't be back next Monday, actually, because I'll be on a business trip in New Hampshire. So I'll do a pre-record. But yeah, go check out Evenings with the Orchestra on Substack. I'm writing this piece about, you know, that stupid article about how music is getting simpler. I got nothing else to say. Here's Prokofiev, first movement, Piano Concerto No. 3 in C major, Martha Argerich, Claudio Abbado, Berlin Philharmonic, right here on this beautiful sunny day in Brooklyn on The Best is Noise on Radio Free Brooklyn.
Have a good Monday.

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7: Hey, what's up? Welcome back. You're listening to Radio Free Brooklyn. This is Grace. This is Connection Junction, Mondays at 3 p.m. And today I'm here with my beautiful, wonderful...
8: Zev.
7: Yeah, that was me doing your voice, just so you know.
8: That was really good.
7: Yeah, it kind of sounded like the same one back.
8: Yeah,
7: it was just a perfect little
8: like
7: echo.
8: The echo on the mic that you put.
7: Yeah. That's just the effect that I'm doing. Next, I'll be doing auto-tune.
8: Totally.
7: So when you start hearing that...
8: Oh...
7: Exactly.
8: Yeah. Right.
7: Yeah. I could do maybe like warbled effects too. This is gorgeous.
8: That's like the Bogart Hotel font.
7: Yeah. There is this really wonderful hotel. And by really wonderful, I actually don't know anything about it. I've never been inside.
8: Can't imagine it's terribly nice, honestly.
7: Can't imagine. We're in a quite warehousey part of Bushwick.
8: It's true.
7: And so this hotel just sort of dropped right in the middle of it. And on the front, it says Bogart Hotel. And then something along the lines of...
8: The elegance and comfort. You'll love it.
7: Yeah.
8: In like a spooky, ooky font.
7: In the spookiest font you've ever seen. It's almost dripping with blood.
8: Right. It's the only saving grace is that it's green, like bright green font instead of red.
7: But somehow that's worse. It's like slime.
8: It is slime.
7: It's slime.
8: It's very slime forward.
7: The slime hotel.
8: Yeah.
7: How are you today?
8: I'm great. I'm a little sleepy, but I think that can be attributed mostly to the absolutely dreadful kind of feeling of New York summer.
7: Yeah. Do you find it dreadful?
8: It's like I love it, and also it's like torture.
7: Yeah.
8: Like every time you step out, like every time I wake up, I check the weather, and it's like, yes, another day of like 90 degrees with 100% humidity.
7: Right.
8: So it's just like, it's very wet and it's a very lethargic time of year for me.
7: Yeah.
8: But I'm good. Yeah.
7: It's doing to me is making me stupider for sure.
8: Oh, sure. The swamp ass brain fog of it all. Yeah.
7: Yeah. I find myself so often at a loss for words these days. I can't find what I'm looking for. The descriptor I want, it doesn't exist in my brain. So what I keep saying instead over and over again is it's not the vibe.
8: It's not the vibe.
7: It's not the vibe.
8: So you're looking for like a negative adjective in it.
7: Right. It's, instead of just any other word, really.
8: It's not the vibe. Got it. People are like, wow, Grace is obsessed with this phrase.
7: Right.
8: You're like, well, I just kind of all I have right now. I
7: can't do anything else other than that.
8: Right.
7: It's the only thing. I'm quite strict with myself about how much I'm allowed to say the word like. And I'm up right now.
8: Okay. You're exceeding your quota.
7: My numbers are high.
8: So you have kind of a deficit you need to recover from.
7: Absolutely.
8: Of likes in the bank.
7: Yeah. I would like the number to be zero.
8: Really?
7: Yeah, really, I would like it to be zero. It's not going to be. So just smaller.
8: I've realized that I just did it. When I'm performing live, my audience banter includes a lot of like the word but like loudly as if I'm saying it on purpose. I like watch a video back and I'm like, okay, thank you. Like it's crazy. It's like, why are you doing that? Just did it again. It's kind of a way
7: that I think is better though.
8: Is better? Okay, I'll take that.
7: The other one that I do that I picked up from my old roommate Annika is sort of.
8: Sort of is a good one.
7: She goes, it's sort of. And then continue.
8: And then say something that it absolutely
7: it sort of is.
8: Yeah. Right.
7: It's not sort of, it is. But sort of is fun.
8: Something I've been saying recently that I picked up from my mother. Shout out Ronnie.
7: Shout out Ronnie.
8: Oh my God, I should have sent her the link to this. Tune in, Ronnie.
7: Tune in, Ronnie. Does Walk she follow in. You on Instagram?
8: No, she. Well, actually, yes, but okay. she, I don't think she has used Instagram it. In about 8 years.
7: Yeah.
8: Which she's free and we're not, you know.
7: shackled.
8: But
7: to it, really.
8: She says that something is. She'll be like, "Oh, that's." I think that's a little bit on the very expensive side.
7: And that's cute, Ronnie.
8: It's cute. It yeah. is, right? So, yeah, I'll be like, oh, it's a little on the very humid side. That's what I might say about yeah. the weather.
7: And it is a little on the very humid side.
8: Right.
7: Yeah.
8: Right.
7: Yeah.
8: Wait, theme of the day, endings, right?
7: Endings.
8: Sorry, not to host your show.
7: No, please do. Please do. I'm giving it up anyway, so.
8: Oh, well.
7: You know, now it's yours, I guess, as of right now.
8: Perfect. And I'm locked in.
7: And
8: welcome
7: three,
8: back
7: two,
8: to
7: one.
8: Connection Junction with Zev. Today I'm joined by
7: Grace,
8: the person who I whose job I stole.
7: Yeah, absolutely.
8: Grace, yeah. Endings.
7: Endings.
8: What a theme.
7: It is the theme, and it's going to, spoiler alert, be the theme for the next few weeks. I've never done this before. I've never had the same theme over and over again.
8: Mm.
7: I've always tried to come up with something new because I want each episode to feel distinct from the last.
8: Yeah.
7: But now, to switch things up for myself, to keep myself interested, I'm doing the same thing. Because I want to challenge myself to think through one topic in a lot of different ways with a lot of different people without being repetitive. You know, explore the boundaries of it, let it go places that I can't prepare myself for right now. And also because I'm ending the show, I am feeling like this is complete to some extent. I've gotten a lot out of it for a really long time and I love it quite a bit. And I want a new challenge. I want something that excites me and makes me feel crazy and stressed out and hands around my throat again, which it's so nice that this show doesn't do that for me anymore. It's very easy and simple. But anyway, so we're trying to do something that is not easy or simple as we send it on its way.
8: Yeah, it's, and in a way, it's the same theme for a few weeks, but in another way, it's a different theme because you're talking to different people about it. And
7: exactly.
8: Also, like, what an expansive theme. I think our whole lives are kind of lived in reference to things ending.
7: Absolutely.
8: Like, all the time. That's yeah. all we...
7: That, we have that's a constant awareness present. Of it.
8: Of course.
7: Yeah.
8: Yeah, I mean... I think the only people who like really don't have that constant awareness are like kids who have not yet grappled with the notion of mortality.
7: Jealous.
8: Right?
7: Yeah.
8: And so you look at them and you're like, wow, how carefree. But they, of course, can't appreciate how carefree they seem to us because, yeah. well, ultimately, kids also do care a lot about things.
7: Right.
8: They're not carefree. We think they're carefree because like their cares are very different from ours.
7: Absolutely.
8: But like... I think like a good childhood involves like having no real reckoning with mortality.
7: Yeah.
8: Like not having to.
7: When do you think that changes?
8: Depends on the person. I mean, some people are like very much like 21 years old.
7: Absolutely.
8: And still just
7: yeah.
8: like, woo, party.
7: Yeah.
8: I think obviously loss makes you kind of like brings you right back to earth immediately. I think mm-hmm. that I started to feel like really existentially scared of death around like 10.
7: Mm.
8: I lost a lot of grandparents when I was young.
7: Mm-hmm.
8: Like by the time I was 11, all of my grandparents had passed.
7: You were made familiar with the concept early.
8: I was. Yeah. And in retrospect, maybe that's why I kind of like got so existentially afraid.
7: Yeah.
8: But also maybe it was, I don't know, maybe I just like, yeah, I got really existentially scared. There was like a time where I was like in perpetual crisis age, like, I don't know, maybe 10. And I just like couldn't fathom the fact that like everything I knew my entire reality like one day would just poof be gone.
7: Right.
8: You know?
7: Right.
8: And of course that's like that's still hard to carry, but we just get good at like kind of carrying it and being like, well, that's how it goes.
7: You do get used to the idea. And I also think for children who obviously know about death and know that
8: yeah.
7: that exists, it is different than being an ending to something. It's an event. I think to a child, death is an event. It is a terrible thing to happen, but it is not maybe viewed in the way of closing something or finishing something.
8: Mm.
7: It doesn't feel, inevitable, it feels horrible. And it always is horrible.
8: You mean like when a kid like loses a grandparent or some or a dog or whatever, it's just like, this is a horrible thing that's happened to me that I've lost this
7: thing.
8: Or
7: it's just a horrible thing in general.
8: Yeah.
7: What makes me think that is that when I was in third grade, my third grade teacher had us do a kidnapping sequence in school. So we had a whole series of lessons.
8: Like in the state standards for third grade?
7: That. Okay. Yeah.
8: What kind of school was this?
7: The Catholic school.
8: Got it.
7: Yeah. Heavy on mortality there.
8: Sure.
7: So my teacher would spend a lot of time telling us stories of children being kidnapped and or murdered.
8: Right.
7: In order for us to protect ourselves against a similar fate. But it was just horror stories over and over again. She would tell us, well, one time this kid was locked in a suitcase and then drowned. One time this kid was riding the escalator and someone just snatched him and he was gone, never to be seen again. One time this kid was at a movie theater, went to the bathroom, never seen again.
8: Right.
7: Over and over and over again. And so that is where my fear of death came from, was in third grade. But to me, death seemed like, you know, the same thing as a goblin or a ghost or something.
8: Like a monster.
7: A monster. Death was a monster, not a thing that was going to happen.
8: Well, I mean, yeah, it is. It's one of the few things we can count on.
7: Yeah.
8: Yeah.
7: It's crazy.
8: Yeah.
7: And I don't even think in the large sense, I think of an ending as being death. I think when I think of endings, I think of a lot of other things before I think of death. I'm not one that is obsessed with my own death.
8: No?
7: No.
8: Would you say that you fear your own death?
7: I don't think I do.
8: Really?
7: Yeah, it's not something that sits with me that often.
8: Mm. Okay.
7: So an ending to me is more like failure.
8: As in like, wait, expand on that. What does that mean?
7: I think that when I think about endings, it feels like something that happens within life, definitely.
8: Mm.
7: The endings happen over and over again. And unless they are specific and potent successes, an ending that marks a completion of a goal or a joyous celebration, unless it is that, it is the opposite.
8: Mm. So every ending is kind of like, every ending is kind of a chance to figure out whether something is good or bad.
7: Yeah.
8: Black or white. Like
7: succeed or fail.
8: Wow. That's a lot of pressure on endings, right?
7: I think so.
8: Because also sometimes something just like ends and, oh my gosh, okay. So, I feel like we think that way, or like we're culturally conditioned to think that way when it comes to our relationships, where like your relationship either succeeds, which means it is like till death do you part, like you are married forever, and the ending is just the kind of unavoidable mortal end. Or it fails and you break up, and that's like what it is.
7: Absolutely.
8: That's
7: unfair.
8: Which is so unfair. Yeah. And I think that okay, so there's this book I read. It's called Less. It's by Andrew Sean Greer. I don't know if you've read it.
7: Haven't.
8: Big reader though. You must. I really liked it. Okay, it's like especially for like a, it's like the narrator is a gay guy from San Francisco, as is the author.
7: Okay.
8: And so as a gay guy from the Bay Area, you know, it's
7: related.
8: Yeah. Yeah. In a big way. And in it, there's this, this is a spoiler. Spoiler alert, everyone. Anyway, I'll just say, there's a character who, like, is in this, like, another gay guy who's in some, like, super long relationship. And I think, like, after, like, 30 years together, he tells the main character, he's like, you know, so-and-so and I have decided to call it quits. And the main character's like, oh, my God, what do you mean? Like, you gave, your relationship gave me hope that queer love could last. And that queer love, you were the success story that I always had in my mind. And his friend is like, but what do you mean? It did last. It lasted 30 years.
7: That's so long.
8: So like, why? Like it lasted 30 years and it was 30 great years. And then after 30 years, we said, okay, I think it's time. And we didn't like have some huge fights. No one got cheated on, nothing.
7: Yeah.
8: Like we didn't have some like kind of irreconcilable hurt that happened. We just kind of thought, I think this has run its course.
7: Wow.
8: And that's that. Because he had said, I think like the partner had initially said like, I'll be with you for 20 years and then I'm leaving. And then 20 years later, they checked in and they were like, well, okay, 10 more years. That's what you got. Wow. And then 10 years later, they were like, actually, all right. And that really changed the way I think of like what it means for a relationship to succeed.
7: Yeah.
8: Because that is so unfair to be like, for a relationship to succeed, it has to
7: be lifelong.
8: Has to be lifelong.
7: Right.
8: They have to also like be your singular person. Like you have to love everything about them, or mm-hmm. at least like, or like learn to love your life with them so much that it eclipses all of their faults, you know, whatever that may be. It's a lot to demand of a relationship.
7: It is. And with things like that of forever, mm-hmm. a forever part of a relationship, I think that's just something I'm too young to understand still.
8: We're so young.
7: I don't think I can picture what that looks like in the slightest. And of course I can't. I have absolutely no reference point for what lifelong partnership looks like. And I have parents who are still married, so I have that.
8: Yeah.
7: But I don't know what it feels like to be in it.
8: Yeah.
7: I have no idea.
8: Yeah. No, same. My parents are also still together. Shout out. And there's so much beauty in that and in their relationship. And also I'm like, I've also famously never been in a long-term relationship. So I don't have any reference even for what a relationship of like a year would feel like.
7: Yeah.
8: You know?
7: Yeah.
8: So
7: everything is, your whole life is going to feel brand new to you all the time.
8: Yeah.
7: In your relationships and outside of it, I don't know. I guess it does make sense to me that you might get to a point in your relationship where you do reevaluate and you decide something else and something yeah. feels different. And I don't know.
8: And something is, and an ending really kind of, one thing ending always signifying just a change and something else beginning.
7: Like yeah.
8: every ending brings with it something.
7: When one door closes.
8: It's kind of like another door opens.
7: That's really sage of you.
8: Wait, write that down.
7: Write that down. That's good.
8: But it's true, you know? It's yeah. a cliche because it is true. Like,
7: and it feels unromantic to say that.
8: Yeah.
7: To say that maybe things don't last forever. Because I want to believe they do.
8: Yeah. Well, that could, in a sense, like, you know, that I think that represents wanting to transcend the like fundamental angst of the human experience, which is that like our time here is finite.
7: Yeah.
8: And also I think maybe the fundamental angst of like living in the universe, which is just like things are finite.
7: Mm-hmm.
8: Like there are finite resources. There's finite matter. There's finite space. Like that we don't have infinite anything really.
7: Yeah.
8: And that is really hard.
7: Scary. And the other thing I think about us being so young, because again, we are
8: famously young,
7: youthful, glowing, etc.
8: It's true.
7: Is that we still have, and I'll speak for you too. I can imagine that you and also many people our age feel this way, is that we are supposed to cement the rest of our lives within the next 10 years and then just ride that out, out whatever we decide for the rest of our lives. And it's a lot of pressure to say that I have to figure out and complete all of the things that are going to fulfill me for the next 60 years.
8: No, like no way.
7: No way.
8: In much the same way that like I taught high school for the past year and I was like looking at my seniors who were like applying to college and choosing majors and being like, I guess this is my path, and being like, oh my goodness, you have so much time to figure out your path. It's totally fine.
7: Don't
8: me
7: even
8: being,
7: worry about it.
8: You know, about 6.5 years older than them.
7: In an important 6.5 years.
8: A very formative and impactful 6.5 years, but being like, okay, guys, like I promise there is so much time. There's, you know.
7: But then again, it's also true that it is a really important choice that you do make back then.
8: Right.
7: And your life looks a certain way because of what you chose when you were a teenager. And my life looks a certain way because of what I chose when I was a teenager.
8: Yeah. I'm honestly just thankful that my decision at age 17 wasn't to like take on $200,000 of debt.
7: Totally.
8: That's actually, to me, like maybe the craziest thing of all. And like, why isn't that illegal type of thing?
7: Right.
8: Why are we letting kids decide to do that?
7: Right.
8: Like they don't know what that means.
7: Well, that's just sort of the way the government would like to have it.
8: Of course.
7: Yeah.
8: Yeah. It's always nice to have debtors.
7: Yeah.
8: Helpful. Wait, can I want to bring in.
7: Oh, your quote.
8: A quote that
7: you brought in a quote.
8: Yeah.
7: It's a secret to me.
8: Yes, it's a secret to you, but not anymore.
7: Here it is.
8: So it's from The Good Place. Have you ever watched The Good Place?
7: I have. I've seen season one.
8: Oh, well, there's perhaps four or five seasons.
7: Okay.
8: And I love The Good Place. I've actually watched all the way through a couple of times. And it's a quote from Janet, who's the
7: the robot?
8: Kind of, well, she always says not a robot.
7: Sorry.
8: She's like the robot-esque assistant. Yeah, okay. But yes.
7: Yeah.
8: No, the kind of all-knowing entity that can be summoned on command.
7: Okay, yes.
8: Yeah. She says humans only live 80 years and they spend so much of their time just waiting for things to be over.
7: Yeah.
8: And I think that is so true.
7: Yeah.
8: We spend so much of our time being like, gosh, I can't wait for the work day to be over so I can go home.
7: And living for the weekend.
8: Living for the weekend.
7: Exactly.
8: What song is that? Blame It on the Boogie, perhaps?
7: I don't know.
8: I think it is.
7: Yeah.
8: No, not anymore. Which is a song I learned from the 2012 masterpiece Pitch Perfect.
7: Oh, wait. Now I've got the image in my head.
8: Yeah.
7: Thank you for saying Pitch Perfect because it brought it right to me.
8: Yeah. Oh, wait. No, that's. Oh, no, Johnny.
7: Not so anymore.
8: Bright lights in the big city. Yeah.
7: Right. Really great song.
8: Great song.
7: The boys were always better than the girls.
8: Wow. Hot take.
7: In Pitch Perfect.
8: What about when Chloe got nodes and then she was able to sing low notes all of a sudden?
7: Oh, yeah.
8: And then also the quiet girl became their beatboxer.
7: Yeah. Heartwarming.
8: Right.
7: The performance was better.
8: By
7: the boys.
8: Well, at the finals when Benji came out doing I've Got the Magic.
7: God, it's good.
8: Chills.
7: And their dance moves are better when they spin around like tops when they do You Spin My Head Right Round.
8: You Spin My Head Right Round when you go down.
7: Yeah.
8: And I personally do have experience with the International Championship of Collegiate Acapella.
7: Oh my God.
8: Need I remind you? I actually
7: there. You're an expert.
8: I'm an expert. But we can't talk about that because I actually did once do a whole podcast interview about Pitch Perfect.
7: So you just lied to me. You said you'd never been interviewed. And
8: did I say that?
7: Yes.
8: Oh, I did lie.
7: You totally lied to me.
8: That was not broadcast on the radio. That was just a podcast. There was no live element.
7: Okay, no live
8: element. So this is still a first for me.
7: But actually, my question is,
8: yeah,
7: if you are okay to speak on this topic, are the Troublemakers and the Bardin Bellas, are they as good, better, or worse than the real life acapella groups competing at these performances?
8: Oh, good question. I would say... I'm like getting serious about acapella actually all of a sudden. You see me locking in. I would say that the style is very specific. So they're also doing like really short sets for the sake of the movie.
7: Okay. Yeah.
8: Like in real life, you get like 10 or 11 minutes or something.
7: 11 minutes?
8: Yeah. You get like, so you do like 3 to 4 like full songs.
7: Wow, that is so long.
8: No. Yeah.
7: And
8: so they're doing like, you know, maybe 90 seconds. So it's just like a different thing. They're like packing a lot more in.
7: Yeah. It's more exciting that way.
8: Right.
7: Yeah.
8: Right. And I also think like oh my God, I sound like such a nerd. They have like a very old school style of arrangement, at least in the first movie.
7: Okay.
8: Where like a cappella's developed.
7: Into what?
8: I can't go on an interview show without talking about Pitch Perfect. It's just,
7: I just
8: sounds have developed and like the types of like, okay. So.
7: Yeah,
8: I was in the acapella group I was in at UCLA was called Awaken Acapella, which we had a couple of claims to fame, one of which being our notable alumna, Sarah Bareilles. And then our other claim to fame being that we were, let me get this right, Southern California's oldest co-ed acapella group, which is just like, I mean, come on, that's like Jinx Monsoon saying I'm Seattle's premier Jewish narcoleptic drag queen. Like, okay. You know what I mean? Like, sure.
7: But also, there's a lot of colleges around there in Southern California.
8: Yeah, oldest co-ed acapella group in Southern... It's like...
7: Yeah.
8: Okay, sure.
7: You were an early co-ed group.
8: Yeah, it was like the 90s or something.
7: Yeah.
8: Anyway.
7: That's not even that long ago.
8: Right.
7: Sorry.
8: But like, so we had all these old arrangements from like the 90s that we had like in our archive. Oh, shout out archiving.
7: But archiving.
8: Call back to our conversation on the way here.
7: We both have worked in archiving at
8: some
7: point. Yeah.
8: It's true. Mm-hmm. And I did it even outside of the realm of acapella, if you can believe.
7: Wow. And me too, also outside of
8: acapella.
7: Yeah.
8: Really?
7: Mm-hmm. Yeah. Believe it or not.
8: But it was like, you like look at the old arrangements. It's like, jung, jung, jung, jung, jung. It's like, it's just like very like dorky, funny syllables. We can talk about anything else though.
7: No, Can you just say a little bit more and then we can
8: move
7: on?
8: Sure. Yeah, yeah, yeah.
7: Yeah.
8: Do you have a follow-up question on that?
7: Well, what is it now? If it's before it was Jung Jung, what is it now? Oh, okay.
8: Yeah, yeah. There's more, I'd say more dms, more ahs, more like m's and more open vowels. Mm. And like more percussive and less repetitive. That's a big thing. There's like a lot more variation, I think, now throughout the arrangement.
7: Okay, after this, you're going to show me a video of you doing an acapella
8: performance. Okay, perfect. Thank Would you. Love to.
7: Thanks.
8: Yeah, I don't do, I did make money from acapella for a couple of seasons as an acapella Christmas caroler. It was like pop contemporary acapella Christmas. We would like sing in the shopping malls in LA. And I made like decent money from that. So that was like kind of an unexpected thing that I gained from my acapella.
7: Would you
8: experience.
7: Ever do barbershop quartet for parties?
8: Yeah, I would love to actually. Yeah, I think fun. That'd be really fun.
7: It'd be really cute.
8: Yeah, yeah, yeah.
7: Like you'd have to do, if you lost it by to me tonight.
8: Oh, yeah.
7: You'd have to do that one.
8: That, Billy Joel?
7: Or, yeah.
8: No, maybe not.
7: Frank Sinatra?
8: No, certainly not.
7: I don't know.
8: If you said goodbye to me tonight. Yeah, whoever that is.
7: Whoever that is, you'd have to do it.
8: Call in right now and tell us who wrote that song.
7: dying to know.
8: Right.
7: Yeah. And if we say anything not factual at any point, also call in to let us know about it.
8: Call in to let us know. Our phone line is active. Actually, maybe just call me or Grace.
7: Well, and you could.
8: Is there a call-in option?
7: You could literally call the line.
8: Is that right?
7: Yeah, there
8: is. Oh, should we tell people what the number is?
7: Yeah, but you'd have to go read it to me. It's on the board in the other room.
8: Oh, I see it right there. New call-in. All right, if you have any, honestly, if you want to just like chat or if you have a fact check or anything at all, you can call us at 718-673-8201. That's 718-673-8201. We'll be here till 4.
7: Yeah, you've got 35
8: Eastern time.
7: Minutes to call in.
8: I know you're listening from around the world, but yeah, you got about 34 more minutes to call
7: 34
8: us.
7: 34 minutes, call in. We'd love to hear from
8: We'd
7: you.
8: We'd love to hear from our fans.
7: Yeah.
8: If you have any musings on endings.
7: Yeah, true. Because I think that everyone does think about this all the time, by the way.
8: All the time.
7: All the time. So I just think that any listeners might also have feelings about this.
8: Do you think, I've been thinking about this recently. I actually wrote a song about this.
7: Mm-hmm.
8: Kind of in the way that we all live in, like, with some fear or at least awareness of, like, mortality. Do you feel like you live your life and move through the world kind of in reference to your fears all the time? Is that like do you think your big fears shape your
7: Let me try to figure out what my big fears are.
8: Okay, good place to start.
7: I think my big fears, the big fear, capital F, is
8: capital B capital F
7: is not excelling as much as I envision myself.
8: Dude, same.
7: You know,
8: of course.
7: Reaching some sort of excellence, that I feel so scared that I won't be excellent.
8: Yep. Does that stop you from trying things?
7: No, I think it doesn't. I don't think it does.
8: But, I don't think it does for you either.
7: But I think that I can be overwhelmed by the things that I am doing if I don't feel like I'm doing them well enough.
8: Mm.
7: I want to be the best at everything.
8: Of course.
7: And that's an impossible goal, really, to be the best at everything.
8: It's a lot to ask of yourself.
7: It's a lot to ask, but especially when I surround myself, which I love to do, surround myself by people who I think are very good.
8: Yeah.
7: That is my marker now.
8: Mm.
7: Can I be very good?
8: Mm.
7: And it's really hard. And I don't know, even as I get better at the things I'm doing, even as I improve, I don't know if I'll ever feel like I am excellent.
8: Well, and I think I had a realization a few years ago where I was like looking to certain people who I was like, wow, they're doing really cool things in like, you know, in music or in various creative pursuits. Like, wow, that's so cool. Look at what they're doing. Mm-hmm. I would love to be able to do work like them. And then realizing, wait, they probably feel like they're kind of dissatisfied with where they're at too, and they look to someone else and they say, oh, but look at what she's doing. Oh, but look what, so like everyone has peers that they are intimidated by to some degree, or that they view as like accomplishing something.
7: Because the dissatisfaction is actually necessary in order to get better. Someone who is not dissatisfied doesn't grow. And also someone who's not dissatisfied is annoying.
8: You think someone who's just like perfectly cool with where they're at is annoying? like by default, or
7: I think especially in creative fields and these ways where we're trying to improve and be better, if there was someone who was an artist in any form who thought they were good enough and said, you know what, I'm really good actually.
8: Right.
7: I would say, well, that's cocky, but you don't think you have any more room to grow.
8: Right.
7: You don't want to push yourself.
8: Well, do you think that there's like a way to be like completely happy with where you're at and also strive to improve? Like, is it possible
7: probably.
8: To have
7: that's
8: both of those things?
7: The healthy version Perhaps. Of whatever it is.
8: Perhaps.
7: That's someone who's been in therapy and yeah. finds a way to appreciate where they're at.
8: Yeah.
7: And also allow for room to grow.
8: Well, when you're trying to get better at something in order to be very good or to be excellent, mm-hmm. do you feel like that's coming from a place of like, oh, it feels fun to get better at this? Or is it more so like...
7: It's more serious than that.
8: More, okay, yeah. So yeah. Is it more like punishment or play? Are you punishing yourself for being bad?
7: No, because I really enjoy work.
8: Okay.
7: I really do. It just feels like drive.
8: Okay.
7: And it can be overwhelming at times for sure.
8: Yeah.
7: To let that be the thing that anything I do is about the end of trying to get somewhere, of trying to mm-hmm. go somewhere, of trying to do something. But it doesn't feel like I should stop doing that.
8: Okay.
7: I wouldn't try to prevent myself from improving.
8: Good.
7: You know?
8: Yeah. yeah.
7: What about you?
8: I think I have the thing where maybe that you don't have, which is that like I actually find it to be it can stop me from trying things sometimes, the fear of failure.
7: Yeah.
8: So like this fear of like if I might do a really bad job,
7: yeah.
8: can make me just like not want to give it a real attempt, because it's so much easier to be like, you know, to be an armchair
7: yeah.
8: critic or whatever, and right. be like, well, I could do that so much better.
7: Actually do it.
8: It's like, well, then do it. And this, you know, whatever. All artists, I think, deal with that to some degree. And like, there was also there have been a couple. Sometimes I'm really inspired by someone who's truly amazing and that I really respect. And sometimes I can also be inspired by someone who's like just okay, but they're making it happen.
7: Yeah.
8: And it's like, oh, wow. So actually, maybe the thing that stands between like me and the things I want doesn't just have to do with my skill or talent, because like that person is not that great. And like one time Madison Cunningham mentioned one of my favorite artists. She's absolutely incredible. She was opening a show at Red Rocks in Colorado that I went to, and I won't say the name of the band that she was opening for because I'm sure they're listening.

0: having paid $100 to be here and saying I could do that. So if you want to do it, you have to do it.
1: You have to do it. Yeah. You really do. And it does actually help to have examples of people who are doing things. That is always helpful.
0: Important.
1: Yeah. Surrounding yourself by people who you look up to in any way is so good. And I think that, I guess if there's anything that I am most scared of actually doing, it's writing, because it's the thing that I have the least proof of being able to do.
0: Okay.
1: The rest of the things I have a little bit more proof of doing because I do them.
0: Baking. Having a radio show.
1: Having a radio show. All those, I've got some time behind me.
0: Yeah.
1: But writing, I don't so much. And
0: do you feel like you identify with writing maybe more even than some of the other things, though?
1: Hard to say, because I don't.
0: But it's easy to identify with something that you don't actually
1: do.
0: It's like so nice to be like, yeah, I'm a writer.
1: Yeah.
0: That's what I really am.
1: That's
0: and,
1: true.
0: And with like no burden of actually like writing anything.
1: Right.
0: Have you ever heard the thought experiment that's like, if an alien, or I don't know why it has to be an alien, it could be really any spectator, but like if you strapped a camera to your head and like it filmed your life for a week or a day or a week or whatever, and then you showed that tape to someone and had them watch it, would they watch it and say that you are what you say you are?
1: Wow.
0: Have you heard that
1: I
0: before?
1: I hope so. I haven't heard that one before. I hope
0: right.
1: They
0: so it's like if you say like, I'm a writer.
1: Yeah.
0: And someone watches the tape of your week and you like hardly write.
1: Right?
0: They're like, are you a writer? You know, I think it's just interesting. It's like a way to be like, damn, if I want to say I'm a musician, I better play some fucking music.
1: Yeah. And there is this other quote that's literally, it's writer's right.
0: Right.
1: Yeah.
0: Right.
1: But I don't know. I think the very first time I ever wrote something and let other people write it, I mean, let other people read it, was because I was inspired. And I know she's listening as Annika.
0: Shout out Annika. She was texting us a moment ago. I don't know if she's still tuned in.
1: I hope so.
0: She might have been put off by the acapella discussion.
1: She said, that's enough for me. But seeing her put her work out and being able to talk to her about mine years ago is, she was the first person to sort of bump me in the direction of letting people see me as a writer in whatever capacity that was. So very grateful to that.
0: Shout out Annika.
1: Shout out Annika.
0: Annika, come by the studio. We'll be happy to give you some free merch.
1: Yeah. Yeah.
0: I don't know what you just guys can repayment. Give away in here. Yeah. Or call in also.
1: Yeah.
0: You know, always an option.
1: Yeah. And also Annika, do you want to come on in the next couple weeks? We'd love to have you.
0: I would also love to listen to that.
1: So. Yeah. So
0: let me know.
1: Hope she's still listening because we've been talking to her the past couple of minutes.
0: Yeah, actually, she's not texting me anymore, so I.
1: So she missed it.
0: She might have tuned out.
1: Yeah.
0: And it might have been the acapella.
1: Damn.
0: But.
1: What is your greatest fear?
0: Oh wow. So many things come to mind.
1: Mm-hmm.
0: I think that a big one. I think a big one that I carry with me always is like the fear of coming up short of some potential that I maybe have or had.
1: Yeah.
0: That's really, like, I think I'm always feeling like, wow, I was so promising when I was younger, and now.
1: Yeah. Promising young woman.
0: Yeah. It's hard to feel like I'm meeting that potential in any way.
1: Yeah.
0: And I feel like and it's so funny because, like, I shout out my parents. They're so wonderful. They're like very proud of me. And that's great. And still, fuck.
1: Yeah. Well, I think it's hard to be a high achieving student kid.
0: Oh yeah. I was a very high achieving student.
1: Yeah. And then you become an adult and nobody's patting you on the back anymore.
0: No. And it's also like, I realized at some point, mind you, sorry, distracted. The lighting on your face is so beautiful.
1: Oh,
0: you
1: gosh.
0: Look incredible.
1: Thank you.
0: I do want to take a photo in a minute.
1: Oh yeah. We did speak about having a little photo shoot session in the middle of this hour.
0: Yeah.
1: So
0: you know, in the next couple of minutes you guys might
1: have a little
0: safely
1: song.
0: Expect to hear a fun song about endings and kind of process and
1: the process of going towards an ending. That's coming up so that Zev takes a bunch of photos of me in this beautiful
0: Everyone
1: light.
0: Call in and tell us your favorite song about endings and process. Yeah.
1: And then depending on how long I want to take photos for.
0: It might be a couple songs.
1: And then I
0: don't know what I was talking about. Oh, my greatest fear.
1: Your greatest fear.
0: But yeah, I will say there's like a couple of articles I read, which by which I mean TikToks I've watched.

0: love it when people do that.
1: Thank you. Yeah. there's one woman who said, the more I heal, the less ambitious I become, which I was like, oof, that really hit me in a way.
0: Yeah.
1: Like, wow, you heal more and then you don't feel the need to accomplish so much. You're right. You find peace where you are.
0: Yeah.
1: And then another article I read as in TikTok I watched where someone said, what if your purpose is to experience, not to accomplish?
0: Mm-hmm.
1: You know, food for thought.
0: Yeah, it can be all of those things at once.
1: Right. And also, like, what if I want to experience accomplishing this thing?
0: Yeah. I think that you can do everything, actually. I think you can be peaceful and happy. And happy is maybe not always the same thing as peaceful. I think.
1: Agree.
0: Yeah.
1: I think contentedness and happiness are two different things.
0: Two different things.
1: Yeah. Just like happiness is more of a kind of pleasure thing.
0: Yeah.
1: And contentedness has to do more with peace, maybe.
0: Yeah. And happiness, I do think, is active. I think you be happy. You find happiness. You choose happiness. All of those things. Contentness, you relax into, and it just is.
1: And it just, and you maybe find something that has secretly always been there.
0: Yeah.
1: Yeah.
0: Yeah. Beautiful.
1: I
0: don't know. I always talk about my hedonistic lifestyle.
1: Yeah.
0: Where I seek pleasure in what I do.
1: You feel hedonistic?
0: I do.
1: But I think there's also like such a, I mean, there's, well, you could speak on this better than I, but there's such a like, there's such a Christian like attitude towards pleasure that like it is inherently evil and bad.
0: Right.
1: And so I think that living in our cultural context is actually in some ways like very important to embrace pleasure. And to be aware of the fact that that's what you're doing, everything in moderation, but like, yeah, like, to be like, yeah, I'm actually going to embrace pleasure because like this feels good and I like it and that's fine.
0: Is that why you think you do things is for pleasure? Is that a thought you have when you're deciding how to spend your time and your weeks in life?
1: Yeah, I mean, pleasure is a big part of it.
0: Yeah.
1: Because also like, and I think there's like pure pleasures and there's also like more impure pleasures, like pleasures that carry with them more of a like gross feeling, you know? So, but yes, I think pleasure is a big motivator. I think it's also easy to to be like just following your dopamine kind of brain. And then if you just like follow your dopamine brain, then you get to like justify it as like, well, this is a political statement of the importance of pleasure, you know,
0: totally,
1: like, I don't know.
0: Kind of just animal.
1: Right. It's like I'm following my animal brain, like, right. Like maybe get a grip. After the break, we'll talk more about that.
0: Yeah. Should we have the break?
1: I think we should have our break.
0: Okay. So this song is just kind of all about what we've been talking about. It was what we spoke on originally to guide our conversation for this hour. So all of what we said and all of what we will say all comes back to this very thing, which is The Climb by Miley Cyrus.
1: Of course.
0: Here it is.

0: We're back.
1: And we're back. That was The Climb by Miley Cyrus.
0: What actually kind of inspired that song choice, Grace and I were texting.
1: As we do.
0: As we do. Planning.
1: We tend to text.
0: Planning for this.
1: Yeah. As,
0: you know, there's a lot of planning that goes into this.
1: Right.
0: This conversation is kind of well scaffolded.
1: Right. I was saying recently, I love texting.
0: Yeah?
1: Oh my gosh, I love texting.
0: I like texting like a couple of people.
1: When I get in a texting mood, I want to sit there and clack, clack, clack.
0: Sure, but then it's kind of like, it's different to be like constantly going back and forth over the course of the day.
1: Yeah.
0: Versus like we're having a texting conversation, then we're done.
1: I like that.
0: I like that better as well. Yeah.
1: If it's not that, I'm actually just not responding to you at all.
0: Sure. No, yeah. Recently my brother visited and he is a really good texter. Also means, however, that sometimes when we're out, I'm like, why are you responding to that text? Right. It's like someone trying to hang out with you in 2 weeks. Like it's
1: right. It's not important.
0: It's like really
1: right
0: not
1: now.
0: That urgent. And I love that he's a good texter. It's really nice when I'm texting him.
1: Right.
0: But I was
1: like, you always like, want to be the textee, not the
0: absolutely
1: not the in person.
0: I was like, you should try what I do, which is I spend a lot of time on my phone, but I don't respond to anybody.
1: you see it coming, you swipe away the notification.
0: I just say go, like leave me alone.
1: Stop.
0: It feels kind of like an invasion
1: that?
0: Of some yeah. kind.
1: But then what I do is
0: do.
1: Is I open every single one, so I don't actually have the notification to remind me that that came in
0: oh
1: and it
0: God,
1: responded
0: great.
1: To me.
0: So do you ever get back to it?
1: I do, I think.
0: Yeah, I mean, normally you get back to my texts. I'm impressed.
1: Yeah, I do go back through, I think, and remember and try to find who's been texting me that I've swiped away the notification.
0: My favorite feature, Mark is Unread. Wow, I use that a lot.
1: Oh, that's good.
0: I use that feature so much.
1: Okay,
0: but it also means, do you want to know how many unread texts I have on my phone?
1: Yeah, I do.
0: It's like, it's pretty... I would say that it's like, I feel bad about it. I have 694.
1: That's a lot.
0: Yeah.
1: And I actually have 4, and the one that just came in, do you know the beautiful Kate McCormick?
0: I do.
1: She just texted me the best text I can possibly receive. She said, I need your expert cake advice.
0: Yes.
1: Yes. Yes.
0: Amazing.
1: Yes.
0: Well, and I can say that. Just a small plug. Grace is an expert baker, expert
1: thanks.
0: Cake maker.
1: Thank you.
0: Grace made me a fantastic birthday cake.
1: Aww,
0: chocolate
1: thanks.
0: And raspberry flavored. It was beautiful. It tasted incredible.
1: It was fun to make, too.
0: Kind of the highlight of my party in a big way. And it was a really great party.
1: I have to disagree because the highlight of your party was your set.
0: And thank you for saying that.
1: That was the highlight.
0: But the cake was second only to my set, let's say.
1: And so the other thing that I didn't tell you happened is that while I was cutting the cake, Kay came up to me. And I don't know her, actually. But she came up to
0: now
1: me.
0: Now you do.
1: Now I do-ish.
0: Sure.
1: And after I finish the story, maybe you'll understand why I'm still really not feeling like we know each other.
0: That's okay.
1: It's just okay.
0: Shout out Kay, I know you're listening.
1: Shout out Kay, I know you're listening. And this is my apology to her, actually. I apologize to Kay because I was sleepy in that moment. I was sleepy
0: but
1: when
0: you
1: I was,
0: stuck it out. I was so grateful.
1: I was sleepy when I was cutting the cake. Happy to be there, but sleepy. And so my warmth had sort of turned itself down a few notches.
0: Mm-hmm.
1: And she came up and she said, oh my gosh, this cake is so good. Are you a professional? And I went, yeah.
0: She's like, in her head, she's like, wow, Zeb's friend Grace is so cold and rude.
1: And then I said that, I went, oh my God, like that actually was so rude of me.
0: You said that to her?
1: I did.
0: Oh, so you redeemed yourself.
1: No, I didn't say that to her. Well. She went, well, it's really good. And then walked away. And I said, damn it. Yeah.
0: That's really funny.
1: I felt really bad about that.
0: Are you a professional? Yeah.
1: Because she was trying to be cute and be like, well, this is really going to be professional. And I went, yeah, I am a professional.
0: Which you are.
1: Which I am, but I don't need to be a cunt about it.
0: I've been singing for a long time. I remember when I first started like posting videos of myself singing on the internet as an Instagram. I remember distinctly a comment that I got where someone said, wait, you actually have a nice voice. I said, oh. Okay.
1: Okay. So.
0: Thanks. I guess.
1: Yeah, I know
0: also, one
1: that.
0: Time,
1: yeah.
0: I had a boss at this like nonprofit where I worked kind of briefly, who found out that I did music, and she was like, "Oh, send me something." I sent her a video. She said, "I love your enthusiasm." I said, "Oh no."
1: She hated it.
0: She hated it. At a party one time, then it was her birthday party. A while later, mind you, she's like 70 years old.
1: Yeah.
0: It was her birthday party. She was like, Zev, this is my friend so-and-so, another woman of her same, similar age. And she was like, this is my friend said, so you guys are both great singers. I said, oh, so maybe you actually didn't hate it and you just thought I Love Your Enthusiasm was a genuine compliment. And then she requested that I sing Happy Birthday to her.
1: So she actually did like it, and to her,
0: I Love Your Enthusiasm was a genuine compliment.
1: Yeah.
0: To me,
1: it seems catty.
0: To me, it's like, wow.
1: Oh, okay.
0: It's like great gowns, beautiful gowns, you know?
1: Yeah. No, I'm sure she actually did love it and loved it very much.
0: I mean, how could you not?
1: And I do think that that is the best proof of someone actually liking it, is wanting it again.
0: Of course.
1: So.
0: Yes.
1: You know.
0: True. Me asking you for a birthday cake next year, perhaps.
1: Yes.
0: Can I put an order in now?
1: And me asking you to sing for me as often as you possibly can.
0: Why, man, say. All right, and for more of that, you'll have to tune in. But yeah, true. And you know the if he wanted to, he would.
1: If he wanted to, he would.
0: That's kind of,
1: yeah.
0: I think that's also something you can apply to yourself to show yourself what you really want. Maybe if you wanted to, you would.
1: He would.
0: It's easy to be like, I really want this thing, and then be like, wait, I've done absolutely nothing towards it. If I do really want it, maybe there's a fear that's getting in the way, or maybe that's not what you want.
1: Yeah. Interesting.
0: Sometimes I'm like, yeah, I think I want to see that guy again for a date, and then I like don't respond.
1: So maybe you didn't really want to.
0: Right. Oh, wait. Is this the call-in number? No, that doesn't make any sense.
1: Ring through this phone right here.
0: Okay, cool.
1: It would be ringing out loud to us.
0: Okay, great.
1: And also the thing I would like to do, if it's okay with you, is that we have about 8 minutes left of our hour. Flies by. We chat, the two of us.
0: We sure do. And it's probably, we're going to keep chatting after this.
1: And we're going to.
0: Give us just a quick call on our personal numbers if you want to hear the rest of the conversation.
1: We're going to continue to chat.
0: Yeah, yeah.
1: But I would like to, within the next 8 minutes, I would love to hear you play a little song on your guitar.
0: Oh, really?
1: I really would.
0: Okay, great.
1: It's here and I want it. So maybe we close out with a song. And before then, our challenge is to wrap up what we've talked about into a single argument / thesis statement.
0: Okay, love a thesis statement. It feels like an assignment in school, which I did always appreciate. Kind of a concise instructions telling me exactly how to be successful.
1: Exactly.
0: Which is something that I've struggled to lack in my adult life.
1: Right. So in your adult life right now in this moment.
0: Right.
1: Let's find it.
0: Let's find it. What is the elevator pitch for endings? Yeah, go.
1: I think that what we've come to is that an ending is always a thought that you are driving yourself towards.
0: Mm-hmm.
1: And so what do you do with that journey sort of thing? How does the thought of the end impact your current decision making and activity?
0: And maybe like, is there a way to not to avoid like living our lives in reference to the ending? I think that's kind of just something that we have to do in every project we start, and like we have some vision of how it might end.
1: Can we
0: allow ourselves to live in reference to the ending and be like fully in the process?
1: Yeah,
0: you know, like allow that fear to hang.
1: I think it's possible.
0: Or either fear or inspiration, or maybe what's the difference?
1: And maybe to not be so tied to whatever ending it is.
0: Yeah,
1: maybe allow for the relationship to end after 30 years.
0: Yeah.
1: Or allow for your
0: radio
1: career
0: show
1: to change, or for your radio show to end, et cetera. I think that you aren't going to ever be able to let go of the ending. We are kind of wired that way. Or maybe we're not. We're socialized that way.
0: Wired, nature, nurture. Either through nature or nurture.
1: So maybe that is always present, but don't let it define you? Question mark?
0: Love refusing to let things define me.
1: Yeah.
0: That's always a good one. Yeah. And I've been thinking a lot recently about like, you know, what if I never get the things that I dream of? And also what if I do?
1: And what if you do?
0: And either way, there's like a whole host of kind of problems and and like other complex feelings that will arise.
1: My hope is that if I prioritize my happiness right now and in my life, that I'll look back on my life and say, wow, I was really happy.
0: Yeah. Every day is all we have.
1: Every day is all we have.
0: Every day is all we have.
1: Someone quoted Master Oogway to me yesterday from Kung Fu Panda.
0: Got it. Yes.
1: The present is a gift. That's why it's called the present.
0: That's so true.
1: So true.
0: So true. Let me get my guitar out really fast.
1: Yes.
0: The song I'm going to play for you guys is actually kind of about... It's on this theme.
1: Okay.
0: And it is the next song that will be released.
1: This is so exciting. This is a Radio Free Brooklyn exclusive.
0: Radio Free Brooklyn exclusive. This is called The Succulent Song.
1: The Succulent Song.
0: I feel like I should mic my guitar maybe with this one.
1: Yeah, let's do it.
0: Okay.
1: Okay, so as we get set up, I do just want to thank you, Zev, for being here.
0: Dude, thank you for having me.
1: It's been so wonderful. I love it.
0: Wait, don't turn this on yet. I'm going to tune my guitar.
1: Okay, it's off.
0: Great.
1: Yeah, we have hangouts that are this, essentially.
0: Yeah.
1: For a little view into me and Zev's friendship, we do this thing.
0: Yeah, this is kind of our MO.
1: Yeah, we muse.
0: We muse less kind of mic'd.
1: There are less listeners.
0: Fewer listeners. Though, although, I will say we talk kind of loud in public.
1: We do
0: so,
1: talk kind of loud.
0: Honestly, there's nothing else. Well, when we were in the like Brooklyn Bridge Park, and we were talking, as we were getting up, I remember distinctly my foot was asleep.
1: Yeah.
0: And just our brief interaction about my foot being asleep elicited a chuckle from someone nearby.
1: Really?
0: And that felt so good.
1: So good. I love it when people laugh.
0: Yeah, I love laughter.
1: I love laughter.
0: Big laughter guy?
1: Big laughter guy.
0: Yeah, yeah, yeah.
1: Yeah, they say, four hugs a day. I didn't know if there was
0: laughter's the best medicine.
1: Laughter's the best medicine.
0: Where do the hugs come in?
1: That's a children's song. It goes, four hugs a day.
0: Oh.
1: That's the
0: minimum. Is that from Catholic school?
1: No, that's from Lutheran school, actually. That's from preschool Lutherans.
0: Really?
1: Yeah. Although I don't know if they invented that or not.
0: Is that like, how did they arrive at that number?
1: I don't know. I don't know why four is the magic number. Okay. Are we ready?
0: All right. Yeah, I'm ready.
1: Okay. So this will close us out, surely.
0: Yeah, it's a pretty quick one.
1: It's a pretty quick one.
0: Yeah.
1: So if we don't are on table to speak to everyone at the end of the show, thanks for being here. This is
0: Zev. Zev MK.
1: And the name of your song.
0: Oh,
1: is
0: this is The Succulent Song by Zev MK.
1: By Zev MK. On Instagram, Spotify, and everywhere.
0: Is the guitar mic on now?
1: It's on.
0: Okay, sweet. All right, here it is. I can keep a succulent alive. Every single time they seem to shrivel up and die. My mother's got a green thumb, but no matter how I try, I just cannot keep a succulent alive. And I can never seem to get much sleep. Every single night I'm hours late to counting sheep. Scrolling through my TikTok, doing crosswords, writing tweets. Oh, I cannot seem to ever get much sleep. Succulents don't need much to survive. I'm sure that I could sleep more if I'd breathe and close my eye. I can never finish writing songs. I sit down and try, but I can't focus for too long. I've got good ideas, but they're about as good as gone, 'cause I cannot seem to finish writing songs. La da da da da da da da da da da da da da da da da da da da da da da da da da da da da da da da da da da da da da da da da da da da da da da da da da da da da da da da da da da da da da da da da da da da da da da da da da da da da da da da da da da da da da da da da da da da da da da da da da da da da da da da da da da da da da da da da da da da da da da da da da da da da da da da da da da da da da da da da da da da da da da da da da da da da da da da da da da da da da da da da da da da da da da da da da da da da da da da da da da da da da da da da da da da da da da da da da da da da da da da da 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da da da da da da da da da da da da da da da da da da da da da da da da da da da da da da da da da da da da da da da da da da da da da da da da da da da da da da da da da da da da da da da da da da da 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

0: Thanks.
1: Yay. So
0: my
1: good.
0: First ever radio performance.
1: I loved it so much.
0: Thank you, guys.
1: So good. I love to be able to look you in the eyes when you play. It's just for me and for everyone else, but just for me.
0: Just for you and for the millions of listeners at home.
1: For my millions of listeners at home. I love that it feels like we always support each other's pursuits. You and
0: yes.
1: me. Yeah.
0: That's what it's about.
1: It is about. I feel very supported by you and I support you very much.
0: Likewise.
1: Yeah.
0: And on that note, supporting one another. Thanks for supporting us.
1: Thanks for supporting us. Thanks for supporting us. Thank you to our sponsors for the hour.
0: Oh, yes. Our corporate sponsors who we have 9 seconds to mention. Grindr
1: and Vyvanse.
0: And Vyvanse.
1: Thank you so much. Grindr,
0: thank
1: Vyvanse
0: you so much. Couldn't do it without you.
1: This is how the good work happens. Thanks, guys.
2: Yeah. I had the opportunity to go to the Art Mageddon Festival in Ditmas Park recently. And there I met a local mom and volunteer named Genevieve and her two children, Remsen and Pipsy. Genevieve got to witness Pipsy express herself creatively using spray paint for the first time and mused about how uniquely Brooklyn that moment was.
3: And like, I just turned 47 and I'm like, I could be in yoga pants in the suburbs. But instead, here I'm raising my two beautiful kids with adults who are amazing in a space that I trust. And like, I come back after leaving them alone and they've like broken out the spray paint.
4: We're not bringing this back.
3: And it's baby's first day of spray painting.
2: I'm Calvin Williams. This is what Brooklyn sounds like.
3: What does Brooklyn sound like?
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1: Hello, welcome to Roller Rink Radio with your host, Catherine Tallman. It is Monday, April 3rd in Brooklyn, New York. So happy to be here. It is my birthday episode. Yay! So we started off with Prince. It's going to be a beautiful night. My birthday party I had on Saturday evening because I am born on August 2nd. So I celebrated with all of my friends. It was so gorgeous. And all of the like roller skating overlaps that were had with my friends and loved ones. My roommates got me a pair of roller skates that are colored cotton candy because they know I roller skate and I love cotton candy. And I thought it was so special. And so I was celebrating all week and I went out dancing on Wednesday night and they were playing the hip hop, a hippity hop. And I was throwing it around with my good buddies. And that is Rapper's Delight by the Sugar Hill Gang. And it is the first hip hop song to reach the Billboard Top 40. And we are talking about this is the redo version. It says 1999. Is that true? I'm going to fact check that while that plays. But this was playing at Carousel on Wednesday night. And enjoy.

Hi, welcome back. We are going into our intrusive thought for the day, and it came from another one of my birthday gifts. My very good friend Jenny, she burned a CD for me of songs to skate to, and she included songs that we have memories to, songs that she likes, and oh goodness, what did I want to tell you? She included Violet by Hole on it, which I played last week for Jenny. So I just thought that was so sweet. And she included a song that was suggested to us by our good friend Violet. And so now it's Jenny's favorite song. And Jenny was going around my birthday party, like talking to Violet, being like, you showed me my favorite song. And so this is Tibetan Pop Stars by Hop Along. Enjoy.

0: We're JJ Fat and we're here to rock. Rhymes like ours could never be stopped. C is three of us and I know we're fresh. Party rockers, non-stoppers, and our names are deaf. C, the J is for just,
1: the other for jamming.
0: The F is for fresh, A-N-D, deaf. Behind the turntables is DJ Train. Mixing and scratching is the name of the game. Now here's a little something about nosy people.
1: It's not real hard, it's plain and simple,
0: baby D.

0: me. 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Goodness gracious. Oh, that girl fine, man. Look at the. Oh, she just too fine. She knows she fine, too.
1: She is banging.
0: Oh, she's off the hook.
1: She looks good.
0: Oh.
1: You're right.
0: And I bet you can't nobody get that girl.
1: Chris, I can get her.
0: Can't get that girl. Mike, I guarantee you can't get that girl.
1: Watch me get that girl.
0: I bet you never, Neverland, you can't.
1: I can get her.
0: All right. Come on in. Come on.
1: Watch.

Hi, welcome back. I hope you enjoyed that. Today was more of a music show. I wasn't blabbing on the mic as much, so I just wanted to blab a little bit. I am going to The Spectacle, which is off of Bedford. It's an indie movie theater tomorrow, and I am seeing a roller skating movie. I'm very excited to see Roller Junkies. I am excited to play something from its soundtrack next show. It looks like it's Spring Breakers, but on roller skates, so I'm very excited to see that. And I'm going to be away the following week, so this is going to repeat for August 10th. So get excited to listen to this music again. Next, we have a song that I got from Whip It, the roller derby movie directed by Drew Barrymore. And this scene comes on when the director pulls up in his, not the director, the coach for their roller derby team. He shows up in his convertible, and Hold On by Wilson Phillips is playing. Enjoy.

That was Hold On by Wilson Phillips, and I love that song. It is not an intrusive thought. That is included in the theme of the show. That was perfect. So thank you so much for listening to my birthday-themed show. We're going to close out how we always do with On the Radio, and I just wanted to say thank you so much. I'm so excited to have a great year at Radio Free Brooklyn. 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Thank you so much. Bye.

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But behind the cut glass brass and pewter pots, the plaster pussycats, the china gnomes, I saw a girl, a wild-eyed butterfly, Juno-esque but shy, and just the thing for my mantelpiece at home. 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

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There, am I better? There. Oh, hello. Hi. We are rearranging. We are in a big echoey room today. We are upstate, of course. It's a beautiful day, and the rain has to come at the end of the day, as it frequently does. But anyway, I am going to announce that song you just heard there. That was Jumble Sal by one Jake Thackeray from 1967. And that's today's theme. Today is we're going to do selling and buying and bargaining. So the most important thing to know when you're doing one of those things is to know your product. And here's the Saints to tell you all about it.

0: there's Fugazi there from Repeater Plus 3. That one was called Merchandise from 1990. Before that, Antidote from 2007, punk rock band from, I believe they're Danish, actually. That one was called Punk Rock for Sale from the album My Life. The Liars in there, continuing our tribute to the passing of Jeff Connelly. That one is We Sell Soul, a cover of the 13th Floor Elevator song that came out on their 1987 A Promise is a Promise LP, number three from them. The Velvet Underground, of course, doing I'm Waiting for a Man from 1967. And The Saints from their amazing Eternally Yours, their second LP. They were at least a year ahead of The Clash as far as putting in horns into punk rock and stuff, but that was called You Know Your Product. My name is John Rasso, which I didn't mention any of this at the start of the hour, but the show is called This Music Hour. It has been going on for a decade now here on Radio Free Brooklyn, and every Monday night at 5 o'clock we do a theme, and today's theme is buying and selling. So that's why there is a similarity to all of the themes of the songs that you just previously heard. But if you're just tuning in for the first time, I have some bad news for you. There's only three more shows left before we pull the plug on this. And on Monday, the 31st of August. Yeah, sorry. Someone might be taking over. That's what I hear. I don't know. Same themes, maybe? I don't know. There might be repeats for the rest of our life. There's lots of repeats to run. There must be, 400 episodes, something like that. We could dig back and go far on those. But today I'm live, and you will get live. And you'll hear the sad story on this one about a woman that was trying to sell a guy's monkey. And here's Junior Wells.
1: Hey, Junior.
2: Yeah, man.
1: What that monkey you had in that cage?
2: Man, my girl wanted to sell it. Let me tell you all about it. Me and my baby keep falling out. But let me tell you, Evan, here's what it's all about. She wanna sell my monkey.
1: Oh, my.
2: She wanna sell my monkey.

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0: Listen here, Junior. 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Then she wouldn't have to sell your mother.
1: Oh, I see.
0: No, boy, I wouldn't let her sell it.
1: Are you sure? I just don't see it that way.
0: Now, if it was me, that's I would never do.
1: Oh, hush up, Alvin, and play your guitar, man.

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Boys, I've been selling good enough for 2-3 days. Some of this stuff I'm sure got to give away.

That is the Cimarrons. Called Soul for Sale. It's from 1972. Before that, from Chicago, Wasmo Nerys. Came out on Stiff Records. Checking out the Checkout Girl. Turns out Wasmo, real name Larry,

joined Stan Ridgway in his backing band when Stan Ridgway went solo. Thank you, Simrons. You've wrapped up the tune. Before that, one, Elvis Presley from his It Happened at the State Fair, 1963. One Broken Heart for Sale. And then going even farther back to 1935, Memphis Minnie selling her pork chops and giving her gravy away. Junior Wells also having a difficult time. And She Wants to Sell My Monkey, featuring Alvin Youngblood, much more recent, 1996, from his Come On in This House LP on Telarc Records. Did I give you the whole set before that? I did. That was that whole set. You are listening to Radio Free Brooklyn. My name is John Rasso. The show is called This Music Hour. It is the hour between 5 and 6 on Monday evenings. We got a few more of these to do. We actually got 20 minutes of music left. We'll be learning so much about selling and buying. That is today's theme. And one of the things we're going to learn, and I'm sure you knew this already, but... Can't buy-

You're listening to Sylvester Selling His Soul from 1979. Before that, we had Kiss with Got Love for Sale from their 77 Love Gun LP. The Electric Prunes from 1969 doing Sell from their Just Good Old Rock and Roll LP. And the Monkees from 67's Pisces, Aquarius, Capricorn, and Jones Limited. Salesman, and of course, starting us off, the Beatles from A Hard Day's Night, Can't Buy Me Love. So we're going to say goodbye. I want you to have a good week. I will be back next Monday.

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All right, welcome back to Radio Free Brooklyn. Right now at the top of the hour, you are listening to Under the Influence here with your host, Kaylin. And we were just listening to Jane by Jefferson Starship. Really such a banger to start our show with. And depending on whether or not you are a cinephile, you may or may not recognize that song, as it is the intro song for the movie Wet Hot American Summer, one of my favorite films personally. 2001 film. You've got Paul Rudd, Amy Poehler, Bradley Cooper, lots of funny people, and it's a parody film about a bunch of camp counselors working a camp in 1981, and it's ridiculous and so entertaining. And like, I don't know, it's truly, I love movies that don't take themselves seriously and are just really easy to laugh with. Like, they're not trying hard, they're just goofy and they don't make sense, it's absurdist, you know. And speaking of a film, a newer film with that similar energy is they also use that song for the opening credits for Cocaine Bear, which I actually did love as well. Not as much as Wet Hot American Summer, but I also really enjoyed that one. And the reason I played that song first is because our theme for today's show is a wet, hot American summer. And today's the perfect day for that as proof, because it was hot today, and then on my way here, truly, I was like 5 minutes away. I was so close, and then it just started pouring like crazy. The streets are truly already flooded. My feet are soaking wet. My pants are soaking wet. So it's quite literally a wet and a hot American summer, especially here in New York City now that we have a subtropical climate. But I feel like it's kind of been like this everywhere. Even in Texas, which, you know, is known for its dry, hot weather, even in Texas, the lakes are overflowing. So, I don't know, guys. Kind of a crazy summer, and it's only going to get crazier, but we're not going to worry about that. It's kind of fun to hear, like, the thunder rolling, which will be nice for today's show. So, that's our set today, and it's a very loose set. The movie, when I watch it, you know, it's a silly movie, but I feel like the essence of it is this aesthetic of the 80s and being young in the summer and summer love and crushes and romance and lust and being outside with your friends, laying in the grass. So that's the general idea with these songs. It's all just about a vibe, an aura. And so we're going to start with a song I love. I've definitely played it before on here, but not in a minute, so I feel like I'm allowed to play it again. And that is Laid by James. I think it is very fitting for this set. And then we'll listen to The Cure, because I just really miss listening to The Cure. And now that we're slowly approaching fall, which is my favorite season, I'm about to be listening to The Cure nonstop, and so I'm kind of preparing for that. I'm getting a little antsy, but I'm ready. But they have great summer songs too, and I think The Perfect Girl is a good one off of Kiss Me, Kiss Me, Kiss Me. Then we've got Happy Day by Talking Heads, just a song about a happy day in the summer. And then we've got I Went to Sleep by The Beach Boys. This album in general, it's 2020, and it's definitely a very different, well, maybe not very, but it's a different sound from what I feel like you usually think of as the Beach Boys and like Goody Two Shoes surfing and like girls in polka dot bikinis. And this is a slow one, so I quite like it. I mean, they've always had great slow instrumental bits.
But this one is about like you're laying in the grass, the sprinklers are turning on. And I always love that. Like something about specifically being in the grass and the sprinklers are on is like my favorite summer imagery. It's one of my favorite pastimes as a kid was when entertainment was so simple and your like aunt could just turn on the sprinkler in the backyard. And it was like so exciting. You just like run through it all day with your cousins and scream. And it was so fun. You know, like, ugh, the days. Maybe some water balloon fights. We actually did that with my dad this summer when we were all together as a family. So that was fun. You know, the water balloon toss where you get like further and further apart. Bring back water games. Because, you know, New York City, it's hard to find a body of water to swim in. I mean, there's the beach, but it's not right there. Public pools, there's a lot of rules, you know, and there's not that many. And there's a lot of, I don't know, like rambunctious teenagers, I feel like, personally. But I feel like you can just do water balloons on your street or on your sidewalk, like easily. When I was in college, this is like, I mean, it wasn't my idea. But of course, like, did I play along? Yes. And was that the right thing to do? I don't know. But we had a game when I was in college in the summer. Someone in the dorm had a lot of water balloons. And so we would fill them up. And our dorms had windows that looked over the street, over the sidewalk. And we would basically just wait till someone was walking. And then we would never throw it on a person. But right before, like right in front of where they're walking, drop a water balloon and then it's like splash and then they're like, ah. It was especially fun on Halloween night when you got all these drunk college kids that like don't even know what's happening anyways. But then some people got mad and were like, I'm gonna come find you. So that's probably where the game ended. But it was a fun college kid activity. But I'm not saying you should do it. You know. I've grown since then, you guys. Anyways, that's our first set. Or did I say no? And one more. I missed one more. Remember Walking in the Sand by the Shangri-Las. It's kind of like a drama, passionate ballad about remembering your, you know, your old boo and walking in the sand together before the summer ended and you guys split up. That's the thing, you guys. It's the end of summer. So all these summer romances, we don't know. They're going to last? They're going to survive the winter or not? So that'd be a fun dating show. Like, you have to, everyone from Love Island who spent all that time in Fiji together, they next have to all fly together to like Norway in the middle of the winter or like Greenland. I would watch it. I feel like no one would sign up for that show. But, you know, I actually prefer cold weather, so I would. Fiji would be fine. It's too humid for me. Okay. Anyways, now I'm rambling. But our first set, we're starting with Laid by James. I hope you guys enjoy this sticky, wet, hot American summer and the music.

All right, welcome back to Under the Influence here on Radio Free Brooklyn. The song we were just listening to was Remember Walking in the Sand by the Shangri-Las, a well-known girl group of the 60s, known for their melodrama songs, and it really is so dramatic. It's kind of a bummer with TikTok, the way we remember music now, because I was just remembering when we were listening to this now, the way that oh no part got so popular on TikTok, but just that little clip of it that I completely forgot it was a part of this song. And that's honestly like my least favorite part of the song. But also, I think we should bring back like really, really melodramatic music for teens. And teens like myself that are not teenagers, that are in their 20s. I don't know. I feel like, I mean, every generation has new music. I feel like the music of for the teens today isn't painful enough. Like, I want some gut-wrenching, really dramatic, painful music that I can, like, cry to. And I feel like we're missing that, to be honest. So, someone should get a start on that. Not me, but someone else. Moving on, we're going to pick it up a little bit with some fun beats, starting with Boys, Summertime Love by Sabrina. Sabrina's an Italian singer, and we actually have the same birthday, fun fact. We're both March 15th babies, just about 40 years apart. This was a big hit, I think, in 1987 was when this song came out. I think it's probably her biggest hit, globally at least. And then we'll listen to Romeo by Donna Summer. And this is from the Flashdance soundtrack, which I really have been meaning to rewatch. Very topical for the wet part of Wet Hot American Summer, which is our theme today. You know, Flashdance is obviously iconically known for that part where she leans back on the chair and pulls the string and water comes gushing down. I've been thinking about that movie a lot lately, because I'm a dancer and I just get tired, you know, which I think is normal to be tired from moving a lot. But I think of that movie and how she's just like, you know, I think it's the song Maniac. Like, she's a maniac, maniac. That was still not the right key. Doesn't matter. And she's like, her legs are going back and forth so fast. And she's just dancing actually like a maniac. And I feel like the 80s were just like that. Like, people did that and barely sweat. And I don't know what they were on. Or maybe we do know. But I'm envious of the energy of the 80s. We don't have that anymore, which is probably for the best to some extent. But, you know, I'm going to try and channel my inner flash dance at my next dance audition for sure. Although I recently learned that during the final dance scene where she's having the audition, she's doing all sorts of, she's like break dancing and she's doing like traditional jazz. And then I don't even know what she's doing, a lot of crazy things. But apparently there's like 5 different like stunt dance doubles for this one, you know, playing this one girl dancing. And that even for the part where she's breakdancing on the floor, the stunt double is like a black man. But it just, they cut it and they're like, no one's going to notice that it's not the actual woman. It just kind of cracks me up that they're like, yeah, we're going to pull in 5 different dancers of different genres to play this one character. But that makes me feel better about myself, that like I'm not expected to be that talented, because really her talent was the talent of 5 people. So that's a little bit self-soothing for me. Another movie that Romeo by Donna Summer makes me think of is Romeo and Juliet with
Claire Danes and Leonardo DiCaprio. I feel like that's a really good summer movie. It takes place on the beach. They're all wearing like Hawaiian shirts. And it's a summer party, I think, where they meet. I feel like it was on a wet, hot summer night. At least a hot summer night. A midsummer night, perhaps. Yeah, so that's another one on my list to rewatch. Hoping to figure out how to set up my projector on my building's rooftop. I feel like that's a very summer activity. So I will keep you guys posted if I am successful in that endeavor. After Romeo by Donna Summer, we'll listen to Hot Child in the City, a groovy one by Nick Gilder off of Rock America. And then another song with almost the same title. And I thought about not including it because of that. And I said, that's stupid. I'm going to include it because they're both good songs. And the other one is going to be Hot in the City by Billy Idol. Punk, new wave, glam, rock icon. I do love Billy Idol. He's one of my morning alarms, actually. Rebel Yell is one of my morning alarms. So I listen to him every day. What a guy. So that is going to be our next set. Without further ado, let's listen to Boys, Summertime Love by Sabrina.

All right, welcome back to Radio Free Brooklyn. This is the end of our show here under the influence and our set for today, which has been Wet Hot American Summer, as we've literally had a very wet day today after sunshine and heat earlier. But isn't that life? I like to always bring it back to a metaphor at the end of the show, and, you know, sometimes life is sunny, sometimes it's rainy. It's all just seasons that come and go, right? Anyways, I'm very wise. I don't know if you understood that, but one day you will. Our last and final songs coming up, we've got Too Fast for You by The Church. Actually, I'm realizing I don't think I told you guys what the song we just listened to was. So, last song we just listened to was Summer of Love by the B-52s and Shep Pettibone, which, if you don't know, Robert Shep Pettibone is an American record producer, remixer, songwriter, and club DJ, one of the most prolific of the 1980s. He co-wrote and co-produced Madonna's Vogue, and he's also worked with George Michael, Janet Jackson, Pet Shop Boys, New Order. So I feel like that's kind of why it's one of my favorite B-52 songs, because it's got a little bit more swag to it, I feel like. But for our last and final set, we're going to listen to Too Fast for You by The Church. And then we've got Love Makes the World Go Round by The Hollies. And then we'll end with what we can of Nighttime by Big Star. I always love them, and I love their ballads. And they're very, like, teenage lust to me, which is very Wet Hot American Summer. And just in general, I think, when I think of summer, I think of the 80s. If summer as a season was a decade, it would be the 80s. Fall, maybe the 60s? No. Fall would be like the 40s, 50s. And then I think spring would be the 60s, 70s. Summer's the 80s. Fall could also be the 90s, right? And summer could be the 80s and then the 2000s. If I were to categorize it like that. I don't know if anyone else thinks that way, but I do. So yeah. That's kind of our show today. I hope you enjoyed. I hope you got to stay dry. My umbrella did break, but I'm drying off now in the studio. So I think I'm good to go. Thank goodness. Anyways, have a good rest of your Monday, and I will be back again next week. So without further ado, speaking is hard sometimes, you guys. Without further ado, here is Too Fast for You by The Church.

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Hello, hello. This is Tosin. You're listening to Legit Water here on RFB. Thanks so much for tuning in. I host the show every Monday at 7 p.m. That song that you just heard was called Versailles by Chassel. And then to start us off, we had Sorry Oga by Obi Original, who is relatively new Afrobeats artist from Minnesota that I've been getting into. Up next, we have a song called Skyline 4 by London-based producer Fakta. And for those of you that are new here, this is RFB. 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

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It's my time to make the bed. You lock the door and disappear. A modern take on buying cigarettes. One has got to eat.

0: haven't really touched me in a while. 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You talk, I talk, and no one hears. A modern take on hiding secrets. One has got to cheat, one has got to leave. I was never selfish. You've got to be full of shit. Mistakes, mixtapes. I've got a vinyl on my wall.
1: That was Vinyl on the Wall by Bookend. And then before that was New Life Forms by Kalila and Fushi, both released earlier this year. Yeah, I've been listening a lot to Kalila's new album. It's a bit of like alternative R&B mixed with like electronic, very, very cool stuff. And she has one track with Pink Panthers, so if you are a fan of her, then you will like the album. Up next we have a song called Stimela by South African artist Hugh Masekela, so keep on listening.

put into their iron plates with the iron shovel. Or when they sit in their stinky, funky, filthy, flea-ridden barracks and hostels,

That was Stimela by Hugh Masekela, who's a South African musician, specifically known for his jazz compositions and anti-apartheid songs. But yeah, the title of that song, Stimela, translates to steam train. And it's the song is specifically referring to the journey that migrant workers would take in South Africa when being transported on the steam train to the very, to work like really long hours in the coal mines. So a lot of Masekela's music kind of surrounds or revolves around labor and fighting for labor rights, specifically in South Africa. But yeah, I heard this song, strangely enough, on like an Instagram reel by an artist that I also follow closely, Obeng Jire, who's a Nigerian artist. And he was kind of talking about just how powerful this song is and how he listened to it a lot as a kid. And it wasn't until he kind of became an adult that he realized the significance behind the song. But yeah, I will definitely be checking out more of Masekela's music. Up next, we have a song called River by Momoko Gill, who's another London-based producer. And then following that, we have a song called Rachel Part 2 by New Graphic. So keep on listening.

That was Your Skin by Spook Mthombo, another South African artist. Up next, we have White Horse by Florence Sinclair. We're roughly around the 50-minute mark, so 10 minutes left. After Sinclair, I'm going to play Younga by S.A. Williams. And then we'll see if we have time to sneak in one more. Keep on listening.

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